0: Cooper, future Sounds manager Don Money. 2-2 now, and it's swung on, looped in the air to shallow center, falling for a base hit. Page got a good read. He's going to try to go to third. Throw there by Lockridge is late. Throw to second. Actually, Ornelas will hold it, and that allows Ledbetter to take 90 feet. Ledbetter and Page aggressive on the bases, and they've got second and third now with nobody out here in the eighth inning. And that will bring up Dakota Harris for his first at-bat of the night. He came on in the spot of Everson Perea in the sixth inning. Sounds are up 5-1 here in the eighth inning. Stallings ready. And the pitch on the way. And it's bashed foul right side out of play. You know, those 82 Brewers were kind of like this year's Red Sox, making a managerial change early in the year. And it sparks a team to go on to get to the postseason. Buck Rogers began that 82 season as the Brewers manager. Harvey Keene took over for him, and the Brewers went 72-43 under Keene. Hit a bunch of home runs, became known affectionately as Harvey's Wall Bangers. You had Gorman Thomas, who hit 39 home runs that year. Ben Ogilvy and Jim Gantner were on that team. Ted Simmons. Don Money was a veteran at that time, 35 years old, one of the older guys on that team. Raleigh Fingers won the Cy Young that year. Now Stallings steps off. But it's fun to think about here today. What could the next month look like for the Sounds Parent Club Brewers, and with all those recent sounds? They're going to get as good a shot at it as anybody. The 0-2 swung on, fouled away. Getting it all lined up. They're up 1-0 right now in Baltimore behind Jacob Mizorowski. Cooper Pratt has driven in Jake Bowers as the Brewers inch closer toward clinching one of those top two spots to get the bye right to the division series. Next pitch by Stallings is down low. $7,642, the attendance for this series season finale, $7,642. Here's the 1-2 now, and that's up and in. And it's been so cool. I mean, Garrett Stallings is one of the great stories of this season. Not just that he got to the big leagues, but that he still has a big league ERA of zero. Over 14 innings, multiple stints. He got up for the first time in early July. Here's a swing and a miss, and there's a big first out in the eighth inning. Dakota Harris is gone, and it'll bring up Grayson Tarlow. Stallings was up with the Brewers the other night after they clinched the National League Central. He got to be part of the clubhouse celebration. Very well-deserved moment for Garrett. And he worked three scoreless innings in Pittsburgh earlier this week. Here's the pitch, and that is just off the plate to Tarlow. And got back and was re-added to the roster today, but he was here last night to receive his guitar for winning the Community MVP Award. Here's the 1-0, and Tarlow takes a strike. Garrett Stallings is all team all the time. Whether it's Sounds or Brewers, whether it's on the field or off. One pitch now coming to Tarlow, and that's in the dirt for a ball. As a Sound, we're seeing Stallings for the 26th time this year. Was the Swiss Army knife guy last year, began this year in the rotation after re-signing with the Brewers as a minor league free agent. Early in the offseason, he signed back. He wanted to be back with the Brewers and the Sounds, and man, did it pay off. The familiarity of why they wanted to bring him back, and he gets to the big leagues this year. Swing a foul by Tarlow. He was a minor league free agent for the first time, tested the waters, came right back to where he'd been. And it led him to the big leagues this year. And as the season has gone on, he's been a reliever, mostly because he's kind of always on standby mode to go up and help the Brewers. And Johnson coming down to check on Grayson Tarlo after that foul ball off Tarlo's leg. Athletic trainer came out. Tarlo's good to continue. It's 2-2 with runners at second and third. Sounds lead 5-1 in the eighth inning. And a disengagement here by Stallings. He's gesturing. I don't think he can hear the pitch comm. At first, I wasn't sure if he just wasn't on the same page with Nava, but now they weren't on the same page because Stallings couldn't hear the signs. So they're going to, I think, go to the old school signs here and maybe figure out the pitch comm issue in between innings. Well, hold on. Now, yeah, they were gesturing to the dugout. I think they were asking, hey, can we swap this out? And I think it's something that's got to be done in between innings. So I think we're going to see Nava give signs the old school way here with the signals in between his legs in the squatting position there as Page is at third, Ledbetter's at second, and with a runner at second, they need to make sure they've got a set of signs to use. 2-2 now by Stallings, and a swing to foul. Look out, Ben Johnson at third. He jumps out of the way, went between his legs. And he's all right. Now it's 2-0 Brewers. William Contreras is homered in Baltimore for the Crew. Here's the 2-2. Swung on, lifted out to left. Tyler Black going back. Still going back. It sails on him. Lands on the warning track. It's being ruled in play. Black will throw it in. He thought it bounced over the wall for an automatic double. I guess it really wouldn't matter. Both runners would have gotten to score anyway. It's a double for Tarlo. It hit off the warning track. I thought it bounced off the safety fence above the outfield wall, which would make it an automatic double. Yeah, it did. Jen Powell didn't see it that way. It really doesn't matter as far as the outcome of the play. Everybody's on the base they would have been on. And Tarlo, with that double, makes it 5-3. There was a changeup down, and Grayson Tarlo, first at-bat of the night, came in the sixth inning for Jimmy Crooks, rips a double to drive in two. Now the tying run is at the plate for the Redbirds. The batter is Ramon Mendoza. 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So one away with a runner at second, and Mendoza, the cleanup hitter, at the plate. The pitch by Stallings is swung on, hit out to left center field, playable for Black. He comes in and over. Tyler gets there to make the catch. Two down. That double by Tarlo sailed on Black. Tyler did not think it was going to travel as far as it did. And it ended up going out of his reach, over his head, and really over the wall. But ruled to have been in play. A two-run double. Now Mendoza flies out, and here's Chase Davis. Righty on lefty. Stallings a look at second. Now the pitch. And that's in for strike one. 5-3 Sounds in the eighth inning. Redbirds look like they'll have a new guy on the mound in the bottom of the inning. Now the 0-1 pitch. And Davis swings and misses on the Stallings cutter. Five, three in the eighth. Season finale. Here's the 0-2 now on the way from Stallings. And that is swung on and missed. Strike three. Got him to end the inning. Davis throws away the helmet in frustration. Stallings minimizes the damage. A gettable out led to a couple of runs. So it's not all on Stallings' plate there. Two runs, three hits, and one left. And we go to the bottom of the eighth inning. It is the Sounds 5 and the Redbirds 3.
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0: Tyler Black leads off the bottom of the eighth inning. The Sounds lead Memphis 5-3. The new pitcher for the Redbirds is Andrew Schultz, the former Tennessee Volunteer. He replaces Skylar Hales, who saw the minimum in the seventh inning. First pitch to Black is taken outside for a ball. And Brandon Sproat is beginning to warm in the Sounds bullpen. A save chance for Sproat, who's newly gone to the bullpen. Now the 1-0, and that's off the plate for a ball. So Schultz gets the eighth inning. It's Black, Lockridge, and Carroll for the Sounds. Schultz pitched on Wednesday, the 2-0, and it swung on and missed. He did not give up a run nor a hit, but he hit a batter and walked a couple of guys. Ended up stranding the bases loaded. Two and one on Black. Tyler has lined out, flied out, and struck out. Schultz, Georgia native. From the stretch, ready at the belt, and the 2-1. And Black takes inside. Drafted out of Tennessee by the Phillies in 2019 in the sixth round. And with the Redbirds this year, seven outings. He's walked 13 in 8 1/3. Next pitch, and Black takes ball four. There's another walk. And the table is set for some insurance here in the eighth inning. And Brandon Lockridge now comes up. All the pitching changes tonight have been brought to you by the Mint Gaming Hall Kentucky Downs, a proud partner of the Sounds, located just 35 minutes north of Nashville on I-65. The Mint features an elevated gaming experience, entertainment, a hotel, and more. 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Lockridge takes outside for a ball. And the catcher, Tarlo, going out to talk to Schultz. Redbirds know that they will host Rochester on Tuesday night to start the International League Championship Series. Rochester clinched today with a win. They needed a win or a Syracuse loss, and both things happened. Rochester had been a half game up on Syracuse. And the Red Wings got the win on the final day of a half that they failed to get at the end of the first half. They've been one of the best teams in the league all year. Start to finish, AAA for the Nationals, Rochester, a team the Sounds have never played despite being in the same league. Here's the 1-0, and Lockridge takes inside, and it'll be Rochester going to Memphis to take on these Redbirds on Tuesday in that best-of-three International League Championship Series. Then the AAA Championship would be next Saturday in Vegas, the one game between either Rochester and Memphis and Las Vegas or Oklahoma City. There's a strike called on Lockridge. A pretty good setup for the A's AAA Las Vegas Aviators. They won the first half in the Pacific Coast League, so they're playoff bound, hosting the PCL Championship in their ballpark. If they win it, they'll have the AAA Championship in their park. Strike called on Lockridge. That's where the Sounds went in 2022 in a different format, but nonetheless, they played the International League Championship, one game against Durham in that park in 22. Lockridge takes inside. It's a beautiful ballpark, a launching pad of a ballpark, and the Sounds will go there next July. That'll be the only Pacific Coast League team the Sounds play next year. Double-checking that now that I say it, but I'm pretty sure that's the case. Yep, it is. 3-2 and a throw to first. Checks on Black. Five-three, bottom of the eighth inning. Black at first with nobody out. And Schultz deals. Black runs the pitch way outside for ball four to Lockridge. So it's a walk for Lockridge, not a stolen base, not a wild pitch, just a walk and a dead ball. And two on with nobody out. And now Jefferson Carroll comes up. 5-3 Sounds here in the eighth inning. Carroll is 0-for-3. Most of the damage has been done today by the top and very bottom of the order. The 3, 4, and 5 hitters have had some walks, but no hits. And the pitch, Caro takes low and outside from Schultz. These kind of at-bats can be uncomfortable when you're facing a guy that walks a lot of hitters. You want to be ready on every pitch. You never know when that might be the one. Here's the 1-0. And it's up and in on Carroll, who gets out of the way. It almost hit him in the head. It's a wild pitch. Black will go to third. Lockridge out to second. Oh, man, was that terrifying. Carroll hits the deck, thankfully getting out of the way. That was 97 miles an hour as a weapon coming at his head. Darwin Marrero, the Memphis pitching coach, out to talk to Schultz. Like I said, uncomfortable at bat. You know the guy's trying to throw strikes. You want to be ready to rip it when it's there. But you get conditioned to presume that it might not be in the zone. And sometimes with a pitcher like this, you end up taking a pitch right down the middle because you're a little hesitant, a little nervous, a little unsure what exactly might be coming. Now the Sounds have second and third with nobody out. Infield in for the Redbirds at all four spots. And the pitch to Carroll is swung on, chopped to third, foul. Like that. That was a hittable fastball. Carroll was ready. And it was not right down the middle, but it was certainly in the strike zone. 120th game for Carroll this year with the Sounds. Made his major league debut way back in the early season stage. 2-1, fouled away. He has been only able to catch in a game a couple of times since late June. He's mostly been a DH down the stretch of this year, but offensively has been a good weapon in that Sounds lineup. 15 homers, 69 knocked in. Here's the 2-2, and it's way outside. Good save by the catcher, Tarlow. Carroll played in one game for the Brewers, March the 29th. He caught against the White Sox, went 0-for-1 with a walk. As the Brewers' starting catcher in that game. He's been a highly touted young player in the Brewers organization for several years. Still only 23 years old, Jefferson Carroll. Turns 24 in a couple of weeks. Payoff pitch. And he swings and bounces one to third. The runners stay. Mendoza's got it. And he throws out Carroll. One out. And now Ethan Murray comes up. Murray is 0-for-2 with a walk tonight. Let's see if the Sounds team MVP can end the AAA season with a knock here. Schultz ready and dealing. And Murray takes a strike on a fastball at 99. And that was pretty much right down the middle. But again, you've seen a couple of walks and a wild pitch. Carroll hitting the deck on a pitch up and in. Here's the 0-1, and that's way outside. So two very different pitches by Schultz to start this sequence with Murray. One and one on Murray with Hurtubise to follow. Second and third, one out. Infield in, the pitch. And Murray hits a slow bouncer up along first and foul. On the Harden Law out-of-town scoreboard, the Brewers AA Biloxi Club hosting Rocket City in Game 1 of that best-of-3 Southern League Championship Series. And Biloxi's down 2-0 in the fourth. Next pitch by Schultz. Here it is on 1-2. And Murray swings and misses. Strike three. Got it with a slider. So Schultz has now gotten back-to-back outs. And it's Hurtubise here trying to get the Sounds something in this inning to repad the lead. Hurtubise, two hits in three trips tonight. Waiting from the left, and the pitch is swung on, banged out of play. Infield backs up except for Mendoza at third. The 0-1, and Hurtubise takes high. Five-three in the eighth. Sproat ready for the ninth. Next one coming. And Hurtubise swings and misses. Statcast labeling that a changeup at 91 from Schultz. Now it's 1-2. And the pitch. Hurtubise taps it foul. Just got a piece of a slider at 90. Sounds again this year will finish among the leaders in attendance in all the minors and certainly a AAA. Right around 7,000 per game. They'll finish just shy of 500,000 drawn this year. That July 3rd postponement did not help in that effort. Big crowd that didn't happen on the 3rd. The 1-2. And that is strike three called. Got him looking to end the inning. So Schultz works around trouble. Wobbly start to the inning. Settles in and makes pitches when he needs to. And the Sounds do not score in the 8th inning. So they leave a couple. Sounds baseball is driven by your Middle Tennessee Toyota dealers. For all Toyota offers, go to Toyota.com. We go to the ninth inning. Sounds 5, Memphis 3.
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0: Brandon Sproat comes on for the ninth inning. Zach Levinson, Noah Menlinger, and Brody Moore are due up for the Redbirds, and Sproat going for a save. Used to being a starter late here in the year, he's been working out of the bullpen to see if that can be an option for him and the Brewers at the big league level before the year is out. And Sproat now will go for a save. He has never had one in his career. He'll work from the windup with that starter's background. And here he comes on Levinson. First pitch taken for strike one at 97. Sproat's last outing was a rough one. Thursday, he gave up six runs in an inning plus. He deals another strike, that one on a breaking ball. And the count 0-2 on Zach Levinson. Sproat winding up. And now the pitch. And that swung on, hit in the air down the right field line. Herdebe's over, foul ground, and it is out of play. So this is the eighth outing for Sproat since he was optioned to the Sounds in early August. Went back up recently to the Brewers, pitched once, came back. So he's mostly been a Sound for the final month and a half of the year. Four starts, four relief outings. And the 0-2 coming to Levinson, taken up and away for a ball. Levinson 0-for-2 with a walk. Nine-game hitting streak on the line here. And the 1-2 swung on, fouled away. Just got a piece of a curveball. One and two on Levinson. Wrote the curly hair beneath the cap, sports the mustache. Here's the 1-2, and it swung on and missed. Strike three, got him with a curveball. One out in the ninth, and that'll bring up Noah Menlinger. Menlinger is grounded out three times tonight, twice to Murray at second. Ornelas will play off the line and even with the bag at third. Here's the pitch, and that's low and in for a ball. No breeze, black sky overhead, lights full effect on this warm Sunday night. Here's the pitch by Sproat, and Menlinger takes high and in, and it's being challenged by Andrick Nava. He thought it was a strike. This one, did it catch the inside corner? It did not. It was actually more middle of the plate as far as height than I thought it was, but it was off the plate by nearly an inch, and the Sounds are out of challenges. 97 degrees at game time. We had a little breeze early on. It's not doing anything right now. Temperature 92. And Sproat comes back 2-0, and Menlinger takes it low. Three balls and no strikes. Brody Moore is on deck. This is the bottom part of the Redbirds lineup. Sproat fires. And that one missed outside for ball four. So a four-pitch walk brings the tying run to the plate. And Brody Moore comes up now. Moore has struck out twice and grounded out to third. Here's the pitch. And that one missed up top with a curveball. 1-0 now. Moore's hit safely in 10 games in a row. And the pitch to him is off the plate. 2-0. They've had a lot of guys who've had a big week offensively with all the offense they put up, especially in the middle of the series. And Moore, 9 for 21, first five games of the series. 2-0 by Sproat. And that is in for a strike on a 96-mile-per-hour sinker. Double play would end it. 5-3 Sounds, top of the ninth inning. Garcia and Murray are ready for it up the middle. 2-1 pitch now. And that swung on, fouled away off to the right. And Sproat has worked it even now at 2-2. His stuff is so nasty. It's got so much life and movement and velocity. His arsenal is dynamic. He's got several different pitches. 2-2 on the way by Sproat. And that swung on, jam shot to first and foul. And he's a big reason why the Brewers have the best record in the big leagues. Even though he got optioned as kind of the odd man out after the trade deadline in early August, Sproat had a lot of success with the Brewers this year. They acquired him in the offseason along with Jet Williams from the Mets for Freddy Peralta and Tobias Myers. 2-2 by Sproat, and Moore takes outside, 3-2. Sproat can be unhittable. He's got that kind of stuff. Payoff pitch now. And Moore bounces one to short. Might be two. Garcia's got it. Go to second one. Murray the turn. And it's not in time. Moore beats it out. They got Menlinger, the lead runner. The ball was not hit that hard. Even though it was right at Garcia, it took a second to get to Eduardo. They get Menlinger as the lead man. Moore a fielder's choice, and here's Trey Page, number nine hitter with two outs in the ninth. Sounds have Cameron Wagner starting to warm just in case, but Sproat's trying to end it all right here, right now. Page, a left-handed batter, the serve, and he takes outside, and on indifference, Moore will take second base. Gets out of a force play. The tying run is at the plate. That's the focus. And Sproat works on Page. Here's the pitch. Take in for a strike on the outside corner. 97-mile-per-hour sinker. May have been a hair off the plate. Sounds got the call. Redbirds didn't challenge. Ornelas off the line at third. The 1-1 by Sproat is in for a strike on a curveball. And the Redbirds are down to their last strike. The season is down to its last strike. And many of the fans here at First Horizon Park are up on their feet. Brandon Sproat ready. First base side of the rubber. The 1-2 pitch. And Page takes strike three called. Got him looking. Sounds win. Now hold on. It's being challenged by Page. It is going to stand, though. This is confirmed. Strike three called. Sounds win. And they wrap up this series the same way they started it with a win over the Redbirds, and they win game number 80 on the year as they

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5: The final totals from the season finale for the winning Sounds: 5 runs, 7 hits, 2 errors, and 5 left. Redbirds scored 3 runs on 8 hits, made 1 error, stranded 6. Coleman Crow with a very strong season finale, if indeed it's his last outing of the year. He gets the win. He's 9-2. The loss to Ryan Murphy, 5-2, and Brandon Sproat gets it done in the ninth inning for his first career save. A 2-hour and 31-minute ball game in front of 7,642. The Redbirds will head back to Memphis, get ready for the International League Championship Series. They went 36-39. In the second half, 83-67 overall. Sounds will finish up 37-37 in the second half. So 8-8 as far as non-losing record in a half in this split season format. And the Sounds will end up overall 80-69. And again, another 80-plus win season for them. That's the fourth time in the last 5 years. 5-3 the final. Stay tuned for the post-game show. I'll have it for you next on 94.9 The Fan and the Sounds Radio Network.
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5: 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Jeff Hem back with you here at First Horizon Park. Sounds beat Memphis 5-3 in the season finale. We'll recap it with all the highlights in just a moment. First, a final rundown of the

0: out-of-town scoreboard on this Sunday night. We begin around the International League. Again, the Memphis Redbirds were the first half champs. They knew that they were going to be hosting somebody in the league championship series come Tuesday. They entered the day not knowing, but it was either going to come down to a Rochester win or a Syracuse loss for Rochester to get in, and both of those things happened. The Red Wings won 15-8 at Buffalo. Syracuse ended up losing in extra innings in their ball game, and to Lehigh Valley, a 5-4 final in 11. And so Rochester will go to Memphis, take on the Redbirds on Tuesday in the LCS for the right to get to Vegas for the Triple A championship. Other action around the league saw Columbus beat St. Paul 5-3. Toledo blanked Louisville to finish up the year 2-0. Omaha took down Iowa 14-3. Indianapolis scored 3 in the ninth to break a tie against Gwinnett and beat the Stripers 9-6. Charlotte beat Norfolk 7-4. And Durham and Worcester got canceled due to rain. Same thing for Jacksonville and Scranton-Wilkes-Barre. A wet ending to their regular seasons. Also around the minor leagues, the Brewers Double A Biloxi Club starting game one of the Southern League Championship Series tonight, down 2-1 right now in the fifth inning against Rocket City. 2-1 Biloxi's at home. They'll have a day off tomorrow, then game two, and if necessary, game three would continue in a couple of days. So the home field advantage is for Rocket City as they start in Biloxi with game number one. Shuckers down 2-1 in the fifth inning of that game with all kinds of prospects for the Brewers and certainly a number of guys we could see come opening day next year as Sounds. That is a loaded Biloxi team, and they're down a run right now in the fifth inning in game one of that championship series. Now to the big leagues, where the parent club Brewers are up 2-0 in the sixth inning in Baltimore. Jacob Mizorowski, I imagine by design, was kept short tonight. Three innings, he only gave up one hit, did not allow a run in that outing. Mizorowski threw 44 pitches. Antonio Senzatella and JoJo Romero have come on from there as the Brewers are trying to sweep the Orioles, but again, also take their foot off the gas pedal in some cases as they navigate the end of their regular season. Brewers offense led by Cooper Pratt, who's got an RBI number 32. And William Contreras with his 88th RBI on home run number 18. And the Brewers then with a second run, was the Contreras homer. So they're up 2-0 in the sixth inning in Baltimore. The Braves clinched the NL East with their win today in Houston. 4-2 was the final. Victor Medeiros, the guy we've seen with Gwinnett this year, got the win for the Stripers. Dylan Dodd, another former Striper, saved it for Atlanta. They clinched the NL East. The Phillies can only hope to be a wild card team now. The Phillies won their game at the Mets. Christopher Sanchez got his 18th victory, a 7-2 win for the Phillies. Now the White Sox are up 8-1 in the ninth inning against the Tigers, trying to get back to a tie with the Guardians in the AL Central. Although Cleveland, let's see here, I'm wrong on that. Cleveland won. So the White Sox need that win to stay one game back. The Guardians beat the A's 1-0 behind Gavin Williams, and the save to Cade Smith, his 39th. So if the White Sox win, as they are on their way to doing, they will stay one game back of the Guardians in the AL Central. Pirates beat the Royals 4-3. The Cubs beat the Reds 9-1. Cubs entered play today tied with the Padres for the top wild card spot, and it stays that way because San Diego beat the Marlins 7-3. Red Sox got beat by the Rays 5-1, but the Red Sox are postseason bound nonetheless. They've got a spot. They'll be a wild card team. They're the middle wild card team in the AL as things stand right now, and the Rays inching closer to a division title with that 5-1 win. The Nationals got beat by the Cardinals 5-3. Blue Jays won in Texas 7-2, so the Astros and the Rangers both lost. Keeps Houston one game back of the Rangers atop the AL West. The Mariners beat the Rockies 2-1. Twins blanked the Angels 8-0. Dodgers took down the Giants 3-1. And the Yankees got doubled up in Arizona by the Diamondbacks 8-4 the final. Here in Nashville, Sounds win the season finale 5-3 the final. We'll recap it and wrap it up next on 94.9 The Fan and the Sounds Radio Network.
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0: Welcome back to First Horizon Park. Jeff M. with you one last time on this Sunday night as we continue the Tim Leeper Roofing postgame show. Sounds win the season finale 5-3 over the Memphis Redbirds. 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Well, the Sounds had scored first most of the games in this series. Tonight it was not that way. The Redbirds got a run against Coleman Crow in the top of the second, an RBI single by Colton Ledbetter, but that's all they got against Crow, who gave up just the one run on five hits, walked one, struck out six over 5 2/3 innings to get the win in the season finale, and it was a season-high 95 pitches for Crow in that 5 2/3 effort. And the Sounds did all their offensive work in the bottom of the fifth inning. Bobby Olsen started the game, went three. Pete Hansen, potential playoff tune-up, went one inning. And then Ryan Murphy came on and worked two innings in the game, including in the fifth when the Sounds put up five runs. It started with Ethan Murray drawing a walk. Jacob Herdebees then singled. Andrick Nava bunted the runners along, but a wild throw to first allowed Nava to be safe. So the Sounds had the bases loaded with nobody out for Eduardo Garcia. And the pitch. And Garcia hits a big bouncer to short. This will bring in a run. Moore's got it. Throws to first. Garcia saved. Everybody's saved. Jacob Herdebees jumped out of the way of that ball as he went to third. Everybody gets 90 feet. It looked like the ball went right between Herdebees' legs. He did the jump man to get the ball to avoid hitting him. Garcia safe at first. Murray scores the run, and it's 1-1 in the fifth. And at that point, the ball had not left the infield in the frame. A walk, a couple of infield singles, the bunt by Nava. Garcia safe on the RBI. That moved his hitting streak to seven, and the bases were still loaded for Jonathan Ornelas. Murphy ready, and the 1-2. Ornelas hits a high fly ball, deep left center field, Ledbetter back, looking up, that ball is gone! Grand slam! Jonathan Ornelas puts the Sounds in front. It's a season finale slam! And it's 5-1 in the fifth. Ornelas with his second home run of the weekend. And that's the Toyota drive of the game. Step up to something grand. Toyota Grand Highlander has more power and more room with a full-size third row with three different powertrains, including a 362-horsepower Hybrid Max EV. Grand Highlander is now arriving at your Middle Tennessee Toyota dealer, and that ends up being the Sounds franchise record 12th Grand Slam this season, and it did turn out to be enough. Now, the Redbirds got two runs against Garrett Stallings. There were some preventable outs tonight. The Sounds did not convert, including in that eighth inning on a fly ball that sailed over Tyler Black, a two-run double by Grayson Tarlow. That made it 5-3. It was Lyon Richardson had gotten four outs in between Crow and Stallings, and then Brandon Sproat came out for the ninth inning. He struck out Zach Levinson. He walked Noah Mendlinger. Brody Moore reached on a fielder's choice, took second on indifference. So with two outs, the tying run was at the plate. Brandon Sproat was facing Trey Page. Brandon Sproat ready. First base side of the rubber. The 1-2 pitch. And Page takes strike three called. Got him looking. Sounds win. And they wrap up this series the same way they started it, with a win over the Redbirds. And they win game number 80 on the year as they close out 2026 with a win, taking down Memphis 5-3. Five runs, seven hits, two errors, and five left for the Sounds. Three runs, eight hits, one error, six left for Memphis. Crow beats Murphy. Sproat gets the save in a two-hour and 31-minute ball game in front of 7,642. The Sounds finish up 37-37 in the second half, 80-69 for the year. And we've got some thank yous before we sign off. Want to start with Sounds leadership for allowing me another year to be in this chair and bring you the ball games. It is such a joy to call the games for the Sounds, a first-class organization all the way. It is not that way for every minor league team across the country. I feel very fortunate to be the broadcaster for this particular team at this ballpark and with this leadership. So to Sounds principal owner Frank Ward, general manager and chief operating officer Adam English, and VP of Operations and Assistant GM Doug Scopel, thank you for the opportunity to call games again this year for the Sounds and the rest of our front office. Such a great group to work with day in, day out, to make it fun, to keep it light, to keep everybody with the train on the track in a long season. It's a great team the Sounds have here in the front office, and I'm thankful to be a part of it. Also want to thank our great friends over at Cromwell Media for another great year of providing Sounds baseball on 94.9 The Fan. Owner Bud Walters, Jeff Kolb, Sean Fort, of course, Program Director Chase McCabe for all the great work he does day in, day out over at 94.9 The Fan and with the Game Nashville Sports Network, and to all the terrific producers who do so much behind the scenes that you, the listener, may not always realize. The work is not easy. It sometimes can be complicated, multitasking. It's never unnoticed over here what you guys do in that producer chair tonight. Landon Schmidt. But also shout-outs to Jake Steigelfest, Christian Skelton, Colin Kadoof, Brandon Bigsby. I hope I'm not forgetting anybody who might have worked a game or two early in the year. Great group, hard-working producers all season long. I thank you sincerely for the work you do. We, of course, want to shout-out the Sound sponsors. And really, that is ultimately what allows these broadcasts to happen. So many of our sponsors and advertisers have been with us on the broadcast for a long time, almost even beyond coming to First Horizon Park, and in some cases every year here at this ballpark. We've got great sponsorship support. It is so much of what makes these broadcasts possible. So to all of our partners, we thank you, and I hope you, the listener, will support those partners in any way you can. If you like Sounds Baseball and appreciate the broadcast, the best thing you can do is support the folks who support the Sounds. And last, and of course, far from least, is you, the listener, and you, the fan, for listening day in, day out. The emails, the tweets, the comments, the hellos at the ballpark when you're here, the waves if you can't get in the booth or near the booth, but to let me know that you're here, it's wonderful. Such great fan support the Sounds have year in, year out, and I thank you. 150 games is a long season, nine innings of 150 is a lot, and knowing that you're all out there listening and watching and observing and following and rooting and cheering truly means a lot. It really does. So thank you to all of you who've listened at any point all season long. I hope we can all be back together on Friday, March 26th, 2027, when the Sounds will open up their 50th season. 50th year, because of that odd 2020 COVID year. But 2027 will be the 50th year of Sounds Baseball, and I hope we'll all be together for it on Friday, March the 26th in Durham, North Carolina for the season opener, and the home opener next year will be Tuesday, March 30th, right here against the Omaha Storm Chasers, and I hope sincerely that you'll join us then. Thanks to Landon Schmidt for the great work, as always, at the controls over at 94.9 The Fan. Jeff Hem signing off from First Horizon Park. Once again, the final tonight, the Sounds 5 and the Redbirds 3. Thanks for listening. Good night from Nashville. This has been a presentation of Nashville Sounds Baseball on 94.9 The Fan, the Game Nashville app, and the Sounds Radio Network.
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8: 249, in fact. 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Cowboys win at 37-20. Elsewhere, Vikings over the Bears 9-3. Chicago's quarterback, Caleb Williams, suffering a hamstring injury in the fourth quarter. In Los Angeles, the Raiders look sharp with Kirk Cousins.
9: Shotgun. Chargers come with four. Cousins hangs in the pocket. Floats to the corner. Cody White adjusts. And he got it! In the front right corner! What an adjustment! Just his second career touchdown! And it puts the Raiders in front 16-14 with 3:53 in the third.
8: 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Bengals 2-0 now after beating the now 0-2 Texans 20-6.
10: Hey, it's Evan Cohen. 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
7: No days off when you love what you're doing. 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

0: among them, because I've always, they've struggled to protect Justin Herbert, and until they figure out their offensive situation, this team is going to be, right now, it's hard to compete in that division when you have the Chiefs playing as good as they are through a game in three quarters, and the Broncos, that was a huge comeback win for them. It's going to be difficult for the Chargers. I don't anticipate the Raiders being a wild card competitor or anything along those lines, but good for Clint Kubiak to get off to a 2-0 start. And what Kirk Cousins is doing is keeping Fernando Mendoza on the sideline just a little bit longer each week.
1: Again, Rob Motti, AP Senior NFL writer, joining us tonight. Thanks so much for the time. We appreciate it. We'll see you next week.
0: Thank you, guys.
1: 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Chiefs will kick off here right after this. Colts will try to get back in this thing. Coming up next, the Browns are going to brown, or are they? That's next. 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

Browns with Carson Ryan in motion. Play fake to Judkins. Throw back left. Whitehart has it. The 10, the 5. Touchdown. Touchdown, Browns. Deshaun Watson to Blake Whitehart. And the Browns.

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0: LSU title team, that this team could look like that one. Is he right? Plus, what happens now in Houston? 0-2? CJ Stroud's future? We'll talk about it Monday, 6 a.m. Eastern on Unsportsmanlike.
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0: These guys work on this all year long. Go Signal. Kick is up. The kick by Butker, and the kick is good! Good! And for the second straight year, the Chiefs have beaten the Colts in overtime on a Harrison Butker field goal. Final score on the last play of the extra period in week two. Kansas City 33, the Colts 30. The Chiefs are 2-0 on the season.
1: That was the call on 96.5 The Fan. They needed every single second of the entire 70 minutes of football, 60 in regulation, 10 in overtime. Chiefs go on to the 33-30 win over the Colts. Again, they improved to 2-0. Indianapolis now falls to 0-2, and it was a throwback game for the Kansas City Chiefs, at least a throwback to the 2022 version where they could score at will, move the ball up and down the field, and continue to put up points whenever they want. Patrick Mahomes, 32 of 47, 382 yards, three touchdowns. Travis Kelce, 9 receptions, 101 yards, one touchdown. Kenneth Walker, another outstanding night, 24 carries for 117 yards on the ground, another 6 catches for 61 yards. Did not find the end zone today, but certainly when you put up 178 yards of offense on your own, that's pretty impressive to say the least with what Kenneth Walker has brought to the Chiefs in their offense. And

0: games played after throwing 8 interceptions in 17 games in 2025. Patriots, though, have not allowed more than 13 points in 4 straight games dating back to last season. Coach Mike Vrabel.
1: Walk me through sort of the defensive touchdown and the overall pressure that your defense put on Aaron Rodgers.
2: It's a good mix. I think the defensive coaches, I think Zach and everybody over there does a fantastic job. I think all the credit goes to the players. You know, being able to, you know, see Christian Barmore affect the quarterback with a holding penalty and a forced fumble and, you know, seeing everybody work and compete, but work together to affect the quarterback. And the coverage has to be there long enough for the rush to get there. And, you know, I think Ponder had a couple of those, you know, fumble recoveries last year and was able to score. And it was fun to see him be able to get into the end zone today.
0: Aaron Rodgers, 187 yards passing in the loss with an interception, snaps an 8-game streak without an interception. Panthers roll over the Falcons.
3: McMillan, Coker, and Leggett in a trips look to the left. Waller wide right. Shotgun snap. Brooks in the block. Quick throw. Near pylon. It is caught for a touchdown by Darren Waller.
0: Panthers go on to a 34-3 win over the Falcons. Carolina Panthers Radio Network. Panthers have won 4 straight games against Atlanta. Bryce Young, 287 yards and 3 touchdown passes.
4: It feels great. Yes, I mean, all the credit in the world to our defense. Them putting the performance that they did today was, I mean, it's that's elite. And you know, we want to make sure we always have their back. You know, I think that's one of the things I love so much about this group. We're always in communication. It's not just one side of the locker room and the other. You know, everyone's cool. Everyone's talking. There's so much communication on the sideline. So when we see the defense go out there and put a performance together like they did, it makes us, you know, want to make sure we match it and have their back. And we know it's vice versa. So, it was great to have a team win like this today.
0: Bryce Young, 6 touchdown passes through the first 2 games of the season. Saints get past the Ravens on Sunday with a 24-17 win. New Orleans outscoring the Ravens 15-0 in the fourth quarter, outscoring opponents 25-3 in the fourth alone in the first 2 games this season. Saints get the win. ESPN analyst Herm Edwards.
5: This win for the Saints in Baltimore against an MVP quarterback in Lamar Jackson and supposedly a defense that was pretty good historically. This defense for Baltimore didn't close it out. The Saints just kept battling. They're a scrappy bunch, right? Yeah. Who's this? Everybody's saying, who's this quarterback? All of a sudden, they figured it out today. This quarterback's pretty good, especially in big moments. You got to give the Saints a lot of credit. To go in there and to beat the Ravens at home, they had to go on the road and play the Baltimore Ravens in Baltimore. No one anticipated this was going to be the outcome.
0: Ravens with their 15th loss after holding a double-digit lead since Lamar Jackson became the starter in 2019. It may be the catch of the year. That's next. 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
13: 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He's convinced me to cheer for the Browns.
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0: quarterback, and the coverage has to be there long enough for the rush to get there. And, you know, I think Ponder had a couple of those, you know, fumble recoveries last year and was able to score, and it was fun to see him be able to get into the end zone today.
1: Aaron Rodgers, 187 yards passing in the loss with an interception, snaps an 8-game streak without an interception. Panthers roll over the Falcons.
2: McMillan, Coker, and Leggett in a trips look to the left. Waller wide right. Shotgun snap. Brooks in the block. Quick throw. Near pylon. It is caught for a touchdown by Darren Waller.
1: Panthers go on to a 34-3 win over the Falcons. Carolina Panthers Radio Network. Panthers have won four straight games against Atlanta. Bryce Young, 287 yards and three touchdown passes.
3: It feels great. Yes, I mean, all the credit in the world to our defense. Them putting the performance that they did today was, I mean, it's that's elite. And you know, we want to make sure we always have their back. You know, I think that's one of the things I love so much about this group. We're always in communication. It's not just one side of the locker room and the other. You know, everyone's cool. Everyone's talking. There's so much communication on the sideline. So when we see the defense go out there and put a performance together like they did, it makes us, you know, want to make sure we match it and have their back. And we know it's vice versa. So, it was great to have a team win like this today.
1: Bryce Young, 6 touchdown passes through the first 2 games of the season. Saints get past the Ravens on Sunday with a 24-17 win. New Orleans outscoring the Ravens 15-0 in the fourth quarter, outscoring opponents 25-3 in the fourth alone in the first 2 games this season. Saints get the win. ESPN analyst Herm Edwards.
4: This win for the Saints in Baltimore against an MVP quarterback in Lamar Jackson and supposedly a defense that was pretty good historically. This defense for Baltimore didn't close it out. The Saints just kept battling. They're a scrappy bunch, right? Yeah. Who's this? Everybody saying, who's this quarterback? All of a sudden, they figured it out today. This quarterback's pretty good, especially in big moments. You got to give the Saints a lot of credit. To go in there and to beat the Ravens at home, they had to go on the road and play the Baltimore Ravens in Baltimore. No one anticipated this was going to be the outcome.
1: Ravens with their 15th loss after holding a double-digit lead since Lamar Jackson became the starter in 2019. It may be the catch of the year. That's next. 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

0: It was great to have a team win like this today.
1: Bryce Young, 6 touchdown passes through the first 2 games of the season. Saints get past the Ravens on Sunday with a 24-17 win. New Orleans outscoring the Ravens 15-0 in the fourth quarter, outscoring opponents 25-3 in the fourth alone in the first 2 games this season. Saints get the win. ESPN analyst Herm Edwards.
2: This win for the Saints in Baltimore against an MVP quarterback in Lamar Jackson and supposedly a defense that was pretty good historically. This defense for Baltimore didn't close it out. The Saints just kept battling. They're a scrappy bunch, right? Yeah. Who's this? Everybody's saying, who's this quarterback? All of a sudden, they figured it out today. This quarterback's pretty good, especially in big moments. You got to give the Saints a lot of credit. To go in there and to beat the Ravens at home, they had to go on the road and play the Baltimore Ravens in Baltimore. No one anticipated this was going to be the outcome.
1: Ravens with their 15th loss after holding a double-digit lead since Lamar Jackson became the starter in 2019. It may be the catch of the year. That's next. 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
2: 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The Raiders had the worst record in the league. The Patriots went to the Super Bowl.
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0: The Saints just kept battling. They're a scrappy bunch, right? Yeah. Who's this? Everybody saying, who's this quarterback? All of a sudden, they figured it out today. This quarterback's pretty good, yeah. Especially in big moments. You got to give the Saints a lot of credit. To go in there and to beat the Ravens at home, they had to go on the road and play the Baltimore Ravens in Baltimore. No one anticipated this was going to be the outcome.
1: Ravens with their 15th loss after holding a double-digit lead since Lamar Jackson became the starter in 2019. It may be the catch of the year. That's next. 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
1: 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WNBA Aces 98-77 win over the Storm. They've won five straight. Liberty pound the tempo 106-69. Liberty two games behind the Dream for the four seed in the WNBA playoffs. Sparks beat the Fire as they unveil the statue of Lisa

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0: relatively clean game, saw some scramble ability. They came back from being down double digits in the second half. Yeah, there's no question that you're going to see Deshaun Watson start the game against the Carolina Panthers. The only question that I have is what kind of reception is he going to get from the fans? Because I got to imagine they're all kinds of conflicted in Cleveland.
1: Of course they are. This is a guy who, outside of yesterday, has given you nothing to believe in, has given you nothing to be excited about. And he trashed you. He trashed the fans. He tried to walk it back, but there was all this conversation about him not being able to be in front of that crowd because of what they were going to do, the way that they were going to boo him and how that might impact his play. You have to play him based on what you saw yesterday. But if I'm a Browns fan, and that's a prideful group, even though you got the win yesterday, I'm not going to forget what you said about us, and I'm certainly not going to forget your entire tenure as a Cleveland Brown. And that's where I appreciate Todd Monken's transparency. I appreciate his fiery attitude. If they come out and lay an egg versus the Panthers, guess what? That headline has already written itself. Browns are going to Brown.
2: Yeah. And there was already talk yesterday before the games about the plan to start Sanders in week three. And then Watson, who we all thought on this show was likely going to start his last NFL game on Sunday, kind of fought for his professional life.
0: He got a one-week reprieve.
2: Yeah, he got a one-week. But I remember I did say a couple of weeks ago, and I still believe this. Now, maybe I'm wrong, that they will not put him in a position to be in week three at home getting booed. I don't think they're going to boo him coming off a win against Baker. I just don't think they're going to boo him.
0: Okay, that's all well and good.
2: Doesn't mean he's going to be good.
0: That's all well and good. That's all well and good, but there's a whole other conversation that we've danced around for quite some time and that we're going to have to start having if Deshaun Watson maintains this level of play. What do the Cleveland Browns do if he continues this? What do the Cleveland Browns do if they keep running into wins?
2: Easy answer for me. Say goodbye. No matter what. No matter what. They win this Super Bowl, I'm still saying goodbye to him. That's it. When the contract is over, your time here is over.
1: I think anything you get out of him positively right now is just the frosting. It's the cherry on top.
0: Because, I mean, you got the Carolina Panthers at home. That is a winnable game. You have the Pittsburgh Steelers at home. I mean, the Pittsburgh Steelers seem like the winnable games of all winnable games. Like, then you got a road game against the New York Jets. We'll see. But I'm just saying it's not a murderer's row. And there is a pathway for the Browns to win all of those games. If they can go on the road and beat Tampa, they can beat those teams that they've got on deck over the next 3 weeks. So my question is, if it continues to trend in this direction, what the hell do you do with Deshaun Watson? He was a problem when he was playing bad, but guess what? Based on the contract, knowing he's a free agent after this season, he's going to be a problem if you keep winning. And then we haven't even talked about them if they keep stacking wins. What they're doing to their own first-round draft pick, which is moving it further down the board. So
1: wins are actually losses for you.
0: Well, I don't know if I'm going to go that far and say that, but who you're winning with affects how we feel about your team's long-term future. Because if these wins, if you beat Tampa with Shedeur Sanders as the starter, I feel a lot differently than I do sitting here today, knowing that Watson was the one that got you the dub.
2: That's a phenomenal point. Go ahead, I'm sorry.
1: No, I was going to say, you're making the right points. You're asking the right questions. However, I don't think we're going to need to worry about that. Yes, Deshaun Watson had his best game as a Brown yesterday. Yes, that was very impressive for this group, especially versus Baker Mayfield with all of the storylines and the buildup heading into that one. I have a pretty healthy set of data points for this organization and this quarterback that leads me to believe that all the things that you just brought up, all of the questions about the future, probably not going to have to worry about it.
0: Well, one thing I don't want to get lost, they ain't got no question about who their number one wide receiver is. Denzel Boston, early candidate for Offensive Rookie of the Year. Mm. He's phenomenal. He's unbelievable.
2: Bucks will become another conversation because they're now 0-2. Coming up, as we do each and every Monday, at 7 a.m. Eastern, upon further review, we're on Sportsmanlike, presented by Progressive.
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0: Tuesday, a 50% chance of showers and thunderstorms, mainly between 4 p.m. and 5 p.m., partly sunny, high near 88. North wind 5 to 10 miles per hour. New rainfall less than a tenth of an inch, except higher in thunderstorms. Tuesday night, partly cloudy, low around 66. North-northeast wind, 5 to 10 miles per hour. 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
1: Here's Jamie slipped coming out of there. I think he got maybe stepped on and now he's down.
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4: That sound courtesy of Big 100. Jaden Daniels dislocating his left elbow in that game versus the Cowboys yesterday. His head coach Dan Quinn said x-rays showed no fracture. 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
5: We are unsportsmanlike here on ESPN Radio, ESPNU. We are presented by Progressive Insurance. Yeah, if we're going to really listen, there are a lot of storylines yesterday in the NFL. Obviously, I think the two that are going to linger here the most that we're waiting on news about, clearly the Jaden Daniels injury and the Caleb Williams injury. Those are the two that we are certainly thinking about. Aaron Rodgers didn't play well yesterday. Did the refs get it wrong in the Saints and the Ravens game at the end with the Tyler Shuck touchdown? Should it have been a touchdown? Was it a face mask? Jalen Hurts finished it off when Jeffrey Simmons was saying, you know, you can't play quarterback. I think he can late in the game. Bryce Young, maybe on his way to earning a deal. The guy he's compared to a ton, CJ Stroud, maybe not on the way to earning a deal. Burrow and the Bengals get a good win against those aforementioned Houston Texans, Dolphins, Falcons, Titans, Colts, Jets. Who gets the number one pick in the draft? Is Watson going to start now? Is Green Bay back on track? All these storylines. Todd Monken versus Mike Tomlin became a thing. Brock Purdy with an MVP-type performance, yes, against a bad team. But we have a new thing here on the show that I'm just coming up with right now on the fly on the show. Who's Nuno going to fire the most today? And now here are your choices.
4: Oh, okay. So we have to guess who we think Nuno will want to fire?
5: Yeah,
4: okay,
5: because it's right off of this Commanders and Cowboys game. Who's Nuno going to fire the most today?
4: Okay.
5: Is it Shane Steichen, Colts, 9-game losing streak? Bad decision late in the game, not going for it after that big play. Is it Aaron Glenn, New York Jets, who he may, but he knows CeCe's real life friends with him, so he's tentative to go to that level of termination.
4: Yeah, might be nervous to do that.
5: But Aaron Glenn, clearly clock management was a problem, did not call a timeout late in that regulation for some reason to make the Jets get the ball back after the Packers would potentially punt it away or kick a field goal, whatever it is. Just let the clock go for no apparent reason. Then, of course, CeCe has mentioned the idea of why did you take the ball first in overtime? Maybe he's influenced by Kyle Shanahan. He wanted the third possession kind of thing. Why are you running it on a 4th-and-1 at a shotgun to Braylon Allen, which was, I thought, brutal? So he's on the table. Or is it Dan Quinn, who at the end of the first half, down 17-10, third and goal from the 1-yard line, had the opportunity to get the ball to start the second half, down 7 points, decides to not kick a field goal, instead go for it, which, let's hear Dan Quinn's reasoning, Commander's head coach.
6: Yeah, I thought, like, looking back on it, like, you know, at the 1-yard line, we need touchdowns, John. And so I don't regret the call. Obviously, like, anytime someone's injured, you play the what-if game. I don't think this is one of those times for me. I hate that it happened. I didn't see it. You guys may have that it stepped on Chris. I still haven't seen it yet. But I wasn't hesitant about going into that spot. I thought, man, like, we're going to be aggressive into this game against their offense. So I don't regret that, John. Obviously, the outcome sucks. But it wasn't a what if, or I wish I had done something differently.
5: All right, so who's Nuno going to fire the most? CeCe, what's your guess?
7: I'm going to work backwards. I'm going to eliminate Dan Quinn, take him off the board.
4: Same.
7: To me, this is a two-horse race between Shane Steichen and Aaron Glenn.
5: Of who Nuno is going to fire the most.
4: Yes. Because Dan Quinn, when your quarterback is banged up like that, Nuno can give him a pass.
7: Yeah, and based on the expectations coming into this year and the questions surrounding all the teams, I would say that he's going to lean toward firing the coach whose team doesn't have a win going into week 3.
5: Which is Steichen. Smallsy?
4: I'm also going to select Shane Steichen as the coach that Nuno would like to fire. He's been there since 2023, has a 25-28 record, and we have been talking about that entire regime being on the hot seat for years. Mm. So I imagine that has annoyed Nuno, and he's ready to do something about
7: Don't we have to go back 3 seasons when the Colts issued the press release saying that they will be back? That was 3 years ago. Who knew that they would survive this long?
4: Usually
7: like
4: that letter.
7: They're like a cockroach in a nuclear holocaust, that regime.
4: What does the letter usually buy you? One more season? Right?
7: Usually. Maybe.
5: Well,
7: even halfway through, they look to fire that person. Like, they look to, like, if it's not going right, they'll fire you halfway through the following year. They got several more seasons.
5: Yeah.
7: That is wild.
5: So Now, here's the thing. I just want to give some further context on who Nuno is going to fire the most here. So it's interesting. On Sundays, Nuno probably sends more text messages in our show group chat than anyone.
8: Let's say 1,000.
5: Yeah, pretty. Thank you,
4: Pat. Pretty close.
5: And of the 1,000, I would say 1,001 are negative. It's like, it's there's not one. Wow, this guy was great today. What a great play. This team's really coming together. Every one of them is negative.
4: Oh, I can't wait for the negative text tonight about the Giants, even if they're playing well.
5: Every one of them is negative. So this fits right in its alley. Nuno, who would you like to fire the most? Is it Glenn? Bad play calling, bad clock management and decision making in overtime. Is it Quinn, who ran an extra play when he could have kicked a field goal? Jaden, unfortunately, is hurt. Or is it Steichen, who loses yet again 9 in a row and is not aggressive late against the Chiefs? Who would Nuno like to fire the most?
4: Drama. The suspense.
8: After last night's performance, is Shane Steichen.
5: Shane Steichen!
4: Right, we
5: would like to fire the most.
8: Aaron Glenn was off. Like, he wasn't on there. He was finished his third in this. Quinn third. Was the leader.
5: If CeCe didn't know him, where would he finish?
8: No, because I think...
4: And they showed improvement.
8: Yes, but I think eventually it's going to be like, you need to turn that into wins. I think, like, Dan Quinn, you have the best quarterback out of all these three situations. He's playing well, and you put your, and I know it's a freak accident, but you put your QB in that situation because you decide to go for it on fourth down, like that type of thing. So, like, but when you coach a game, especially against Patrick Mahomes, at like a coward, like you just deserve to be fired.
5: You know, this worked. Who Nuno would like to fire? Hey, have you guys noticed just us talking how negative the texts are in football?
8: Also, first of all, hold on. A couple of them were about how undisciplined the Packers are. Is that me being negative? The fact that, Canty, you can back me up on this. Like, the Packers are extremely undisciplined.
4: No, yeah, no one's going to fight you on that one.
5: Saying any of the texts were wrong in terms of the analysis. I just want, Pat, we should create a TV graphic and for social of all of his texts to see if we can find, like, this guy's amazing. What a great player.
8: Hey, look at Dobbs not dropping it.
5: That's a negative.
4: That's a complete salt. That's a complete salt.
5: You can't. And then, by the way, to be fair, I did say he had a fumble earlier.
8: Hold on. Hey, Smalls, hope you're enjoying ATL, because, geez, the game was up.
5: Well, he was a negative.
4: That's a negative.
5: Pat, I know Nuno's your guy, but am I right about this? Every one of his Sunday texts is critical of every player and coach in the league.
9: He's just so desperate to bait somebody into an argument in the group chat that he's just throwing out takes left and right.
4: This one's my favorite.
9: Actually, that was intentional grounding by Jalen Hurts. And he's
5: he tried to get you and Cam.
9: I'm not falling
5: for
9: that.
5: Definitely. Go ahead.
4: I love this one. Pats are lucky the Steelers suck because they deserve to be losing this game.
5: What is this? And CeCe, the guy who knows football better than literally anyone you'll ever meet in your life, is saying, stop being negative. They had a great defense in the last couple games.
8: Also, this is positive. Also, Smalls, remember when Evan laughed at you for bringing up Dallas Turner?
5: But that's a shot at me, yes, even if she's right. But you could just say, Smalls, your guy, Dallas Turner, had a closeout play in the Bears game.
7: Yep.
5: It has to be with a spin of negative. He's searching.
4: Never change, Nuno. Never change.
5: No, you can change. You can
4: I'd like some
5: positive Nuno.
7: No, because if you did, he wouldn't be him.
8: Also, there will be no texting during the Giants game.
4: Because you got to be locked
7: please
4: in,
7: Nuno. Respect his privacy.
5: Pat, every negative play, you have to live text today. You have to. Tonight, Monday Night Football, after 8 p.m. Eastern, ESPN ABC, Giants at the Rams. Pat, it is your responsibility to Nuno tonight, okay?
7: Well, ain't going to be a whole lot of negative plays, at least not for the Giants, so.
4: Oh,
5: wow. All right.
4: That's a tease. Okay.
8: I found the positive one. Saturday night, what a way to end the half for Ole Miss.
9: So not on the NFL Sunday.
5: Yeah, that was the setup on NFL Sunday. Obviously, we will continue to keep you updated on Jaden and Caleb as to what the injuries are. No information yet on that. If DraftKings were to have an over-under on Nuno negative text, ooh, I don't care what the number is, take the over.
4: Always take the over on that.
5: Take the over.
7: That's negative.
4: Hammer the over.
7: The wait is over. 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

0: Jamar Chase is running right past you. You have no chance. At least there's like a glimmer of hope with Saquon.
1: Cece, do you agree?
2: Yeah, I don't think you have a chance at tackling Saquon, and I know you don't have a chance at covering Jamar Chase. So
3: Javonte's in TV today. He doesn't have a microphone, but I know he agrees with me, considering he thinks he could tackle Derrick Henry.
2: You know what the conclusion is? You're not getting $1 million.
3: Not that one.
1: Here's the conclusion. You're broke.
3: Give me another option. Is there anything else? All right. Well, this weekend was a big weekend in Toronto. They were honoring one of their best players ever, if not the best player in a Raptors uniform, Kyle Lowry. And Kevin Love, his former Heat teammate, was there. And Kevin Love, of course, was on the Cavs during a lot of the time that Kyle Lowry was in Toronto. And Kevin Love, at this big event, took the microphone. And here's what he had to say.
4: Love. Hey, this is Kyle's day, but isn't this LeBronto?
3: I love Kevin Love, but Smalls, I just saw your face. I feel like you love Kevin Love, reading about how great he is with mental health and he and his wife doing all the charitable
1: big
3: things.
1: Fan.
3: And you wanted to root for him, but you just cringed at that moment.
1: Did you hear the crowd's reaction to that?
3: He got booed at a Kyle Lowry ceremony. Kyle Lowry's statue was also a dinosaur.
0: Yeah, that was weird. Why didn't they just make it a statue of Kyle Lowry?
3: I don't know. They put a dinosaur in a Kyle Lowry jersey.
0: Like, here's the Kyle Lowry statue, and it's just their logo.
5: Have you seen statues? They don't look like the person.
3: Now, Nuno happens to be right. Is this actually a brilliant way out of we're giving a guy a statue without having to do it where it looks like the guy because it never actually looks like the guy?
0: If someone said, I'm giving you a statue, and then you showed up and it was a dinosaur, you'd be like, what?
3: You would hope he knew that going in, though.
1: I was going to say, I think he had to approve
3: Imagine
1: that,
3: right? They unveiled that, and he's like, that's not me?
1: He's like, what?
3: That would be amazing if they didn't give him a heads up on that. He's a dinosaur. We're showing it on TV now. It's just a dinosaur dribbling a ball. Is that, what hand is that? Lefty, right?
1: Left. Yeah.
3: He's a righty.
0: Did you guys see the Todd Helton statue?
1: Yeah.
0: Oof.
3: Is it a dinosaur?
0: No, it's Todd Helton, apparently.
3: Speaking of baseball, Alex Bregman got hit in the face after taking a foul ball while on deck, and he put it out there, and it was one of the worst pictures ever. Where he,
1: his
3: eyes like shut, bloodied. He's got the gauze thing up his nose.
1: Oh, brutal. I can't look at that.
3: Smalls can't look at it.
1: I saw it on the timeline. Bad.
3: Cece, this is like a Tuesday for you guys.
2: That's next level tough. I mean, no, you can't say that because guys ain't getting hit in the face in the NFL. Well,
3: that's true.
2: Yeah,
3: that's
2: you got helmets on.
3: That's true.
2: That is, man, brutal.
3: Statue. Pat Costello.
2: Which team comes out of Monday Night Football looking like that tonight?
1: The Rams.
2: Ooh.
3: Golden's up next. We are on a Tuesday. We're on Sportsmanlike, presented by Progressive.
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10: Every blade of grass. This is the Commodore Report. I'm Kevin Ingram. In a city where the Music City Miracle is legendary in its football history, Vanderbilt added its own hard-to-believe finish on Saturday, scoring a touchdown on a fumble in the end zone with 1 second left to complete a 35-31 comeback win over NC State. With Wolfpack trying to run out the clock following a late interception, Vandy's Miles Capers knocked the ball away from quarterback C.J. Bailey, and Caden Daniels grabbed it for the winning score. A sophomore, Daniels says he saw the ball out as soon as Capers made contact.
11: I can't believe it. 1 second left. See the ball, get the ball, secure the ball. Shout out to Miles Kate, man. You made that play. I just recovered it.
10: From the Vanderbilt Sports Network, amid the celebration of video review, with officials determining that the touchdown was good with 1 second left. Head coach Clark Lee says he was confident that the video would show that the quarterback was not down when the fumble happened.
12: The review took longer than I would have liked. Again, I'm proud of the guys, and we can't rely on that kind of play all the time, but I think in every way that play is reflective of the kind of program we are.
10: Hear more with Coach Lee on the comeback win on tonight's Commodore Hour. Vanderbilt had rallied from 24-7 to get within a field goal twice on touchdown passes by Jared Curtis. The true freshman threw for 277 yards and 3 scores with 2 interceptions, also rushed for 64 yards on 12 carries. At 3-0, the doors open SEC play at Auburn on Saturday. Vandy volleyball and soccer remain unbeaten as well, and women's golf hosted the Mason Rudolph at the Vanderbilt Legends Club over the weekend. That is the Commodore Report on 102.5 The Game and 94.9 The Fan.
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0: How about this one? We won't see Fernando Mendoza at all in 2026 because don't look now. Las Vegas Raiders, currently one of the teams sitting at 2-0, win over the Miami Dolphins and a stunner on the road against the Chargers that were the darling coming into the season, and that bloom quickly off the rose. What do you think?
1: Well, I still think at the end of the day, the way the Chiefs are playing, I mean, they're going to be right there. Denver obviously needs to pick up the slack a little bit, and the Chargers have been disappointing. So it may go a little longer because you owe it to those players in a locker room, obviously, if you're playing well, to try and keep going and compete. So this may have backed up Mendoza's timeline a little bit, and nobody would be happier than the players and coaches themselves.
0: Kirk Cousins, 253, 3 touchdowns, 1 interception. Limited still in certain ways athletically, but the Vegas Raiders rolling right now. Jason Fitz somewhere smiling. Coming up next, the folks in Oxford, Mississippi smiling. We'll check in on how they dispatched Lane Kiffin next here on the Golics.
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7: Here is our weather in Middle Tennessee. Today, a 30% chance of showers and thunderstorms after 5 p.m., mostly sunny and hot, high near 98. Heat index up to 103. West-southwest wind around 5 miles per hour. Tonight, showers and thunderstorms likely before 1 a.m., then slight chance of showers. Mostly cloudy, low around 70. Northeast wind around 5 miles per hour becoming calm. Chance of precipitation, 60%. Tuesday, 50% chance of showers and thunderstorms, mainly between 4 p.m. and 5 p.m., partly sunny, high near 88. North wind 5 to 10 miles per hour. Tuesday night, partly cloudy, low around 66. North-northeast wind 5 to 10 miles per hour. 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

0: summer. We're in here. It's hot outside, but there is cooling on the way, and it's in the form of Darren McFarland. He's the cooler. Brandon Bigsby, Darren McFarland. What's up, boys?
1: Pokey, where are you? Where are you?
0: See, here we go.
1: What beach are we on? Where are you? Tell everybody where you are.
0: I'm in the studio.
1: Oh, did you miss us?
0: Not at all.
1: Oh, that's adorable. You did, didn't you?
0: Okay, just to, so we don't have to drag this out for 2 hours, yeah, I missed you so badly. I had to rush back here from the beach to sit right here with your sorry ass, okay? All right. So let's get that out of the way. It's why I'm here. It's because of you, Darren. Everything I do in life rotates around you.
1: You got that, right? Okay, that's a promo.
2: I got it.
1: Thank you, Brandon. That's a promo. We'll be running that all the time.
0: I raced back from the beach to be with Darren. Are you happy?
1: There we go. That's the promo we were looking for.
0: Well, we could have done that off air. I think we did a promo like a week or two ago. I hadn't even heard it. I don't know. So what?
1: Oh, it's touching, though. I am so glad you're back.
0: Don't touch me. I'll show you my tan line.
1: No.
0: Here, look.
1: No, you said you were wearing a Speedo.
0: No, nope. I tried, nope. But
1: not interested.
0: Mm-hmm. I didn't get it past my right knee. So hey, no, thanks, man. No, it's just we got a lot going on, and personally, professionally, and I take on a lot of times more than I could probably bite off, and I did what I wanted to do. I wasn't planning on being down there this week anyway until I heard that Darren and Nick and Joe were going to be down there. They're going to be at Tiki Bar the next 3 days, and I thought, man, I'm already down there, and I thought, well, I'll just hang out for a while. But I got down there. I went Wednesday. I got my taste. I went over to Tallahassee, saw a great win for TSU at Florida A&M. And, you know, I'm sitting there and I just thought, I have a son that I need to be a part of his life all of his life. And so, yeah, I came back for a lot of the good reasons. The easiest thing to do is just to stay, right, and do 2 hours from the beach with you and have you ring the bell, beach. You are a beach. Anyway, so that's my explanation.
1: What does that mean?
0: Mm-hmm.
1: You are a beach. What does that mean? Never mind. Don't answer that.
0: Come on, man.
1: Don't answer.
0: Do I need to just...
1: No.
0: I'll be writing it out on my legal pad here?
1: No, but it is adorable that you came back to see us. That is awesome.
0: Fine. I'm glad that I came back to see you.
2: Maybe we just missed you, Greg.
0: Maybe it's just our way
2: of saying we missed you.
1: Yeah, we just don't know how to communicate it. That's our way of communicating.
0: You know, 20 minutes ago, that would have never come out of your mouth. Okay? Right? And so all of a sudden, you're now jumping on this.
2: I mean that. It is a more lively atmosphere in the studio when you two are
0: in the
2: same place.
0: Absolutely. No, that's a great point because, you know, we could do our shows remotely. Right. I could do it from home. You could do it from wherever, your office, this. Mm-hmm. We could do it remotely. That's very much available to us. But no, there is that interaction of seeing each other. And then when we could argue like, you know, brothers and sisters, then as soon as we go to a commercial break, laugh about it. Everybody, you know. So anyway.
1: Nate on our text line says, good morning from Seaside, boys. Nate is down at the beach. Let's see what you did. You inspired Middle Tennessee to head that way.
0: Orca, go to the beach. Orca said, come to the beach.
1: Was there any sargasm down there when you were at the beach?
0: What?
1: He wasn't paying attention to the interview with the mayor.
0: Oh, yeah.
1: What was sargasm?
0: Oh, help me here. I mean, meeting the mayor was really cool. He's a bad, you know what?
1: Bad mamma jamma?
0: Bad shut your mouth.
1: Oh, you.
0: Isaac Hayes.
1: Sargasm.
0: So, okay,
1: you weren't paying attention. It was a good part of the interview.
0: Okay, what about it?
1: It's seaweed.
0: That's right. Yes.
1: Sorry. He had a great answer.
0: No, he did. No, sargasm. I thought you were doing a play on sarcasm.
1: Yeah.
0: Okay.
1: And calling it sargasm?
0: Mm-hmm.
1: Yeah. No.
0: Yeah, no, it's the seaweed that washes up on shore.
1: Like. Lots.
0: Yeah.
1: Like it makes it, almost there impossible was, to go to the beach.
0: There wasn't any when I was there.
1: Yeah. Well,
0: there wasn't it. Yeah. So, yeah. All right.
1: This show has a lot of sargasm at times.
0: Yeah, it's called seaweed. It just drifts up and we can't get rid of it.
1: We have to get machines to
0: filter this. I mean, you wonder why it's not shared on social media, because it sucks. Anyway, are you done?
1: What, done with there, what? Nate was saying good morning. Well, at the beach. I brought up sargasm and you were like, "Well, what's that? And I brought it up, you know, with the mayor. That was a good interview with the mayor from Orange Beach.
0: It was a good interview. Thank you. Enough with the bell over there. Okay. Enough with the beach. We have business.
1: Okay, business.
0: I prepared.
1: Let's get down to business.
0: I prepared.
3: Now, the starting five on the Greg Pogue and Darren McFarland Show.
0: Obviously, we got to start. Okay, fine. Number one. Got to start with the Titans, right? 24-20 loss to the Eagles. Take the lead. Eagles come, you know, get the ball. No timeouts. Go down the field. But in this league, there's no such thing as moral victories. I get it. But is this season about the wins and losses? No, in my opinion, it's not. It's always great to win, but it's about showing progress. And I think you saw that in all phases. Well, you know, special teams is fine. What do you think?
1: Well, I think I disagree with you.
0: Yeah. So what? In what way? You didn't see progress?
1: When you say this league is, you know, not. I mean, this team is not really.
0: They're
1: 0-2.
0: They're 0-2.
1: No, it is, because we see teams. That's what the beauty of the National Football League is. Is you can.
0: So what win part do you disagree with it?
1: In a season, Denver Broncos, okay. New England Patriots, and then you're playing each other in the AFC Championship game the very next year, one going to the Super Bowl. So actually it is about that. Quick turn. You hire the right guy and you have the right things in place. You can make a very, very, very quick turnaround in the league.
0: Okay, everything you just said is what I said, and you disagreed with what I said.
1: Well,
0: are you just going to disagree to everything coming out of my mouth today? What happened? Lauren kick you out of the house? I mean, you come in here just, was there progress made? Did you see progress with this team?
1: I'm sorry. You know what? You're right.
0: No, but tell me your point.
1: You're right. No, I agree.
0: What's your point?
1: Everything.
0: Shut up. What's your point? Seriously. What's your takeaway?
1: I don't love the mentality of, is that where we are? Because there are people that are going, hey, is this a step in the right direction? Is it good? They hung in there. Like, they are happy with hanging in there.
0: Well, so where this team
1: is
0: been,
1: better than the week before? Absolutely.
0: That's all we can measure them on. We're not measuring this team on wins and losses.
1: But I just don't want to get to, why are we... We've had an NFL team for almost three decades in this market. We don't need to be satisfied with moral victories.
0: Well, and I don't think anybody, the fans
1: are hanging in there.
0: Okay, but the point is, that's not my point. I don't think it's hanging in there. I don't think it's that. What I saw was progress.
1: They played better. It was a road game, and they played better.
0: The first thing out of my mouth a minute ago was, there's no such thing as moral victories, and you painted it like I think there is. There's not. I saw progress. That's all I want to see.
1: Well, you said the part that I disagreed is, you said it's not really about the wins.
0: It's not this year, no. This year it's not.
1: But why? We've chucked this year in the trash can already. It's week two.
0: No, but what's their ceiling?
1: Their ceiling?
0: What's their ceiling?
1: I mean, we all know much.
0: Okay, so
1: it's low.
0: So you have a low ceiling.
1: The ceiling is the roof.
0: Well, this year is about next year, and then the year after that. They're not going to jump up this year. We all know that. I want to see progress, and I saw progress. There's no such thing in my mind as moral victories in the NFL.
3: Number two.
0: What do you think about Vanderbilt, NC State? You ever lost a game like that before? Dave Doran.
1: I don't know how you recover from that if you're NC State. How do you get past that the rest of the season? I mean, maybe they do. I don't believe they will. I don't know how you recover from that. I don't know what speech you could give. I don't know what you could do this week to change a mindset of one of the biggest, if not the biggest gag I've ever seen in my lifetime. It was that big of a gag. Do you realize the percentages? And I know we see this a lot, and it's just having all the data there for us. But do you know what the percentages are before that snap of them winning that game?
0: What, 2% maybe? 1%? Neil? Yeah.
1: No, it was... No, NC State's chances before they snapped the ball was 99.9% chance of winning the game. 99.9%.
0: Yep.
1: And they lost. And all you had to do, well, you could have basically have done anything other than what they did. That's your choices. Do anything there is besides what you did, and you win the game.
0: What do you think about the just not that play? Let's hear Andrew. We got Andrew Allegretta coming on at 10:35, the voice of the Commodores. Let's hear that last call with him and Norma Jordan.
4: 6 seconds to go. Vandy trails by three. Ball is at the 4-yard line, the minus 4-yard line. Bailey's in the shotgun at the goal line. With 6 seconds to go, there's the snap. Bailey rolls toward the right. He waits. He is going to be sacked. Oh, it's a safety with one second. Did they knock the football loose? Oh, goodness. Did Miles Capers get the
5: touchdown? Touchdown!
4: Get the football.
5: Unbelievable.
4: Yes, they knocked it loose. You've got to be kidding me. One of the most improbable finishes in the history of Vanderbilt.
0: Way.
1: Yeah, 35-31. They covered. That's even the crazier.
0: Yeah.
1: They covered.
0: Oh, I took in on our pick.
1: Can you
0: I took
1: NC State
0: plus three and a half
1: and losing that bet.
0: Yeah, that's why they call it gambling, right?
1: You're talking about a bad beat. That is first ballot Hall of Fame.
0: Well,
1: front and center. There's a light on it when you come in the front entrance of that Hall of Fame.
0: All right, hold on. What? Just 1 second. What's lost in all of this is a 17-point comeback that got them in that situation.
1: Well, they were losing the whole game.
0: Yeah, but they and we'll talk about Jared Curtis's progress here in a little while. So next,
3: number three.
0: Yeah, Ole Miss gets up big. LSU comes back and wins late with that. Sam Levitt with the going for two by Pete Golding, and I get the philosophy of it because Lane Kiffin's going to go for two. Okay, if he comes down there, he's going to either win it or lose it. So you've got to be ahead of that. I thought it was a gutsy thing. You had the momentum. You had the LSU on their heels. Sam Levitt. I don't know if he's next level quarterback
1: I don't think
0: or not.
1: He's that great?
0: No, I don't.
1: I came away going, he can run,
0: but
1: great.
0: Just the
1: he misses a lot of throws.
0: Sort of glad that whole thing's over with. Quite
1: well,
0: frankly,
1: Lane Kiffin said it.
0: Yeah.
1: He said I probably am going to get beat up for this, but I'm glad it's over.
0: Yeah,
1: I mean they got outplayed. They got punked. And kudos to Ole Miss. They were the better team. They deserved to win the game. Now it would have been you talking about recovering if LSU would have came back and won that game. Mm-hmm. I don't know how Ole Miss recovers because that would have been a tough, tough pill to swallow.
0: Yeah, they got up, 21-3, I think? Yeah.
1: And 20, it was more than that. Yeah. Was it 24-3?
0: 24-3, I think.
1: Maybe.
0: Yeah, somewhere through there. But yeah, and just, yeah.
1: They were the better team. And Sam Levitt, again, I came away. Look, I think Chambliss, he is, and I said this last mm-hmm. week. I love his poise. I love everything about him. I don't know if he's going to. What's his height? What's his size? What's his frame? He's not that big, is he?
0: 6'1", maybe.
1: Is he, though?
0: Yeah.
1: Is he? Okay. Okay, 6'1", you can probably get away. But I don't know how he's going to translate to the next level. I just love everything about him. I came away feeling just
0: the
1: opposite.
0: Wikipedia says 6'1".
1: Okay.
0: So it's
1: okay.
0: Actually true then.
1: So, so he's above 6 feet, so that's better. I thought he was like 5'11", 6 feet, so a little bit taller. I don't know how he's going to translate to the next level. I love his makeup. I love what he's all about. That dude is a competitor. He's so good. He's so smooth. And quite frankly, I came away from Sam Levitt going, Great legs.
0: And Chambliss is 24 years old too, yeah. So he's been around.
1: Leavitt, he misses a lot of throws, man. Again, he'll kill you with his legs, but his arm, I don't think he's going to beat anybody up with his arm.
3: Number four.
0: Tennessee did what it had to do. They just took care of business with Kennesaw State. Texas is coming in. Looking around the SEC quickly, other than that game, Georgia goes and takes care of business at Arkansas, 45-17. What about your Wildcats winning at Texas A&M?
1: I mean, that was...
0: That's a big win for Kentucky. And they had Alabama beat for a half, you know.
1: Well, a little bit more than that, about halfway through the third quarter.
0: But a good win and a bad loss. And, of course, I'm pulling for Marcel Reed, Texas A&M, you know, the quarterback, NBA, Rod's son, and threw two picks and struggled. But, hey, this is about Kentucky going and winning at Texas A&M.
1: Well, they came out of the half, and they just did the opposite of what they did the week prior at home against Alabama. They just came out of the half and just took over the game. I mean, they dominated A&M in the second half. So you could definitely tell that they were not going to let that happen, what had happened the previous week. Look, Will Stein, I was asked this question by a caller last week. I don't know if you remember
0: Jeff in the Borough.
1: It was Clay or Smitty, somebody. Well,
0: yeah.
1: I don't remember. But anyways, I was like, look, I love his enthusiasm. I don't know if it can work. It's a hard job. But I'll tell you one thing that has stood out. Right now it's working, and they're a different team. They have a different mentality. And you know what? I guess we haven't talked about on the show yet. Maybe Will Stein being gone is also affecting Oregon, because Oregon doesn't look like they're as good as we all thought.
0: Let me tell you, Indiana basketball school, right? Won a national championship in football.
1: Well, they used to be a basketball school. They haven't been a basketball school for a long time.
0: Well, Kentucky's getting trending that way in basketball, too, quite frankly. They're middle of the pack in the SEC these days. Alabama beats Florida State. Florida State starts fast. I was in Tallahassee, was going to watch that game before our game, and, of course, there was, 2-hour lightning delays and all of that. Oklahoma struggles against New Mexico.
1: Didn't look that good.
0: Mississippi State, we both picked that, winning in South Carolina. Florida is 3-0. What do we think about Florida?
1: It's a good win.
0: Yep.
1: It's a really good win.
0: I think Napier is sort of riding the ship down there, and they should be.
1: What do you mean, Napier?
0: I mean, who's the. Oh, crap.
2: Summerall.
0: Summerall. Came over.
1: Well, is it. Summerall or Summerall?
0: Summerall.
1: Yeah, because I always did that, Brandon, because I did that every time because you just initially, or you automatically go Summerall.
0: Well,
1: automatically
0: go past Summerall. Right.
1: We've said Summerall so much in our, but it's actually Summerall.
0: Yes.
1: But that's good win. Good win on the road.
0: All right. Now on to, have we done the five yet? We'll hit it.
3: Number five.
0: Got Giants-Rams tonight. Interesting with that. That's ESPN/ABC. Rams 6.5. Anything stand out? Bills, they look the part. Man, there's a lot of big scores. Bears losing at home to the Vikings?
1: Well, what stood out is all the injuries.
0: Yeah.
1: And look, it happens, but there was a lot of big injuries. And it's like, Fox 1, could you please stop showing Jaden Daniels' elbow? Like, just stop. We saw it, so we got it. Caleb Williams also left. He looked like a sniper, shot him in the back of the leg. I've never seen a guy wallow around on the field with a hamstring injury like that. I mean, that was interesting, but he'll be out for a little bit.
0: So you're saying he was faking it?
1: No, I just thought it was a weird reaction.
0: Have you ever pulled a hamstring?
1: I've already pulled it 3 times in a month.
0: Then I'm surprised you're not wallowing in the floor. What about the Ravens losing at home to the Saints?
1: Uh-huh. Yeah, Saints maybe are better than we thought.
0: And the
1: Ravens?
0: They
1: almost beat the Lions in week one. The Browns, how about the Bucks? There's your first coach. There's the first real, real hot seat.
0: Jags, yak
1: Bucks
0: it up.
1: Bucks coach, hot seat.
0: Yep, I agree. Jags yakking it up in Denver.
1: Yeah. Yeah, they look like they may win that game, and then things did not go.
0: Cowboys beat the Commanders.
1: Yeah, but, you know, again, Jaden Daniels, you take him out of the mix, everything changes. No offense, Marcus Mariota.
0: But the game of the day was last night, right?
1: Yeah.
0: That Chiefs, Colts?
1: Yeah.
0: Colts aren't bad. They're 0-2, and 0-2 is 0-2.
1: Again, Greg, it's what I've said. I don't know why we can't have nice things in this market, but when you have that guy, man, it just changes everything. It just, you can get away with so much. You can mask a lot of warts or problems when you have that guy. And until this market, we get to enjoy that guy. I don't know.
0: Is
1: hopefully
0: Cam
1: in our
0: Ward
1: lifetime. Well, we know the answer to that. Stop. He's not that guy. Come on.
0: So you've already made that.
1: You don't
0: made
1: believe
0: that call.
1: For a minute.
0: I don't
1: he's
0: know
1: that guy.
0: I saw flashes
1: yeah,
0: yesterday.
1: You didn't of that of the guy like Josh Allen, Patrick Mahomes,
0: no,
1: the guy.
0: He's not going to be those people.
1: Okay, well, that's what I'm talking
0: but
1: about.
0: But not everybody is.
1: I understand that. But why do other markets? Why do they get right, to have that?
0: Okay,
1: why don't we get nice things?
0: Well, all right, so outside of the top five quarterbacks, everybody else and every other team in the league is sort of where the Titans are. They don't have that guy. There's only about five guys.
1: Right, but that's a good burger joint. You asked about burger joints. That's not bad.
0: You're all over the map today.
1: I am.
0: What'd you
1: it's
0: do?
1: It's Monday.
0: Did you and I ride in together? What? All right. Are we done? 615-759-9949. You love doing that. 615-759-9949. You can call. You can text. We got Andrew Alligator. Hey, guess who we got it from the beach at 11 o'clock today? We didn't mention it. Big Joe. MTSU, a really good win Saturday night over Nevada.
1: Yeah. No, that's a good win.
0: Yeah, really good win, I think.
1: Especially when MTSU made game day on Saturday in Oxford. And I know you probably don't know what I'm talking about.
0: No, I don't. No, I don't. I mean, I'm not. I don't follow the herd. What happened?
1: I'll just show you. No, you need to
0: show
1: see
0: me.
1: It. Yeah, you need to see it to understand. And then we can talk about it on the radio.
0: That
1: was on college game day. In Oxford, Mississippi.
0: See, I'm not going to give any credits that.
1: Oh, okay. What do you mean credit? I'm not.
0: Credence, the word, credits. Credence.
1: Yeah, that was on college game day.
0: Did that go viral?
1: Well, I put it on X, and it got a lot of legs, I can tell you that. I just said, MTSU made game day. That's all I said. I don't know who it is. I don't know who has that sign. I don't know who put
0: that
1: sign
0: on. Yeah, I mean, because his face is blocked by that sign in front of him.
1: Yeah, I couldn't see who it is. I don't know who it is.
0: I don't know if I want to give credence to one person who was crafty enough to place a sign on game day. Although I don't.
1: Well, credit to them. They went out and won.
0: Sort of random. Anyway,
1: but I mean that's like front row, like that's like right, you know. That's
0: you want to tell the people what it says because we, you know.
1: Well, for people who didn't see,
0: well, like
1: someone, there's obviously a ton of signs at game day wherever they are. It happened to be in Oxford, and it says it's got MTSU or Middle Tennessee off to the right of the poster board, and it says Fire Massaro Mason.
0: That's one thing. I think you can, in our world of social media, one thing gets too much legs.
1: Look, I'll just tell you why it surprised me. Because what I've learned over the years, and as much as it pains me to say this, as a Rutherford County resident and someone who has been on that campus a ton over the years, wouldn't mind if my son played baseball there one day. I don't know. We'll see. The care has never been there. I've always been disappointed in the care factor. And so for someone to actually do that shocks me, because typically what's always frustrated me is it seems like the care factor has always been pretty low at Middle. I don't know if you agree or disagree.
0: Yeah, I don't know.
1: And so I'm surprised
0: That's another can of worms that we've now extended our opening segment 5 minutes too long. We can talk about it. I don't know if that's a thing or not. I just brought up Middle got a really good win, and you go to the negative. You're negative.
1: Yeah,
0: what there's nothing positive about that. There's nothing positive about that. Negative Nelly. Let's take a break.
1: Wow, you have.
0: There's nothing positive. Back,
1: I mean, donut soft. I mean.
0: Yeah, and you come in here.
1: Donut feels soft.
0: You come in here. Well, you probably got to cut your toenails with the jaws of life. You're so. Yeah, so let's take a break.
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0: Greg Pogue, Darren McFarland, Brandon Bigsby. We're presented by Strike and Spare Family Fun Centers. We're going to be a week from tomorrow in Tusculum at the Strike and Spare, working on that. We'll get back to your phone calls and texts here in just a few minutes. Oh, by the way, today is the last day of summer, and all of our bump music today has something to do with summer in the title. Last day of summer. I'm ready for
1: it. Feels like it, yeah.
0: I'm
1: fall.
0: Ready.
1: It just feels fall.
0: Well, by Wednesday, it's supposed to be. See, man, you need a happy pill. There's nothing out of your head so far has been anything close to positive.
1: I'm sorry, Beach Boy. I know you were down there with the cool breezes.
0: All right, let me ask you this.
1: While you were down there in your Speedos and your t-shirt on with your floaties on, you know, it was 140 here every day.
0: I had a tank top on, and I had sandals with black socks up to my knees, and I had Bermuda socks, and the only thing you could see in my legs was one strip.
1: Excuse me for talking about the weather that we were dealing with. I get it.
0: Well, okay, but it's hot today. We all know that. I think relief is on the way. Today's the last day.
1: Is this, what, going to be 94?
0: No, it's going to be 100 until Thanksgiving. Good God. Let's go to Andrew. I tell you what, after the game Saturday night, good win for TSU at FAMU, and I spent the next 5 hours in the car listening to his replay on all over national radio. Andrew, what's up, bud?
2: Are you guys okay? Do you guys need a minute?
0: No.
1: I mean... Jeez, everything I say is
0: I come in here.
1: I mean, jeez, we're doing a talk. Like, I'm talking. I'm sorry you're not at the beach. Go back. It'll make you feel better.
0: I actually came in here.
1: I don't know why you're taking it out on me.
0: Well, because you're negative, Nelly. Everything out of your head the last 30 minutes has been negative.
1: What is negative?
0: Everything.
1: I told you that I listened to Andrew's call going to Davidson Academy on Saturday, and it was, I got to hand it to you guys, Andrew.
0: Well,
1: you were talking about it.
0: Yeah, let's talk to Andrew.
1: Let me be positive here for you, Greg,
0: okay? Thank you.
1: Yeah. I'm going to be positive, build you up.
0: Can you let Andrew talk?
1: You were talking about in the first half late that, Vanderbilt was, obviously things were not going their way. They were down 17-0. But you're talking about, hey, they're still fighting. They're still standing. They're hanging in there. How big this touchdown could be before the first half. They get that touchdown, and obviously I guess that played out to be pretty big.
2: Yeah. the gear shift from...
0: Yeah, and he buried the lead.
2: The gear shift from floaties to like football conversation, it's a tricky one, but
1: yeah,
2: we'll do it.
1: I know you can't get that visual out of your head. I get it.
2: No, it's I would want to be on a beach somewhere. It was a crazy day, there's no doubt. And we'll talk with Clark here in a little bit where we kind of get that 48 hours after conversation, which has a lot more kind of clarity and nuance to it. So I'm interested to see what he says about all of it. You know, obviously, there was plenty of stuff that wasn't good enough for 59 minutes and 59 seconds for Vanderbilt football. But I know we talked about it, like you said, Darren, they never got separated enough where it was a problem. And Caden Daniels said something in our post-game interview that stuck with me, and I think we talked about it with Norm, too. It's just the mindset on the final play was to go out and fight and try to create some chaos and see what could happen, which was a level of stick-to-itiveness and the idea that no matter the circumstances, we still have a chance to win this game, which, of course, for longtime Vanderbilt fans, is a change that Clark has brought to this program and started to make it really cemented throughout the locker room. I mean, I can still think back in the way that Langston Patterson talked last season about going down to Virginia Tech by 10 points into the locker room, but they felt convicted that they would come out and win the game in the second half. It's a different team than a season ago for all sorts of reasons, but that mindset, that ethos, that like if there's time on the clock, or even if there's no time left on the clock, and someone's got to go put a second back on it, that if we've got to play, we've got a chance, which is a really fun thing to know exists inside that locker room.
0: I think also what's lost, you get the 24-7, and to your point, Andrew, yeah, that's the point where SOV, same old Vandy, would just, well, that game's over, right? And that's not the case anymore. And to pull back to the point where that play mattered, I think is sort of lost because of the magnitude of the play.
2: Yes, and I think there's a lot of things that happened, to your point, Greg, that led up to that, that were both created by Vanderbilt and also created by NC State. And I'm not like a steward of philosophy and all of that sort of stuff, but the silliness of the butterfly effect of one person flaps their wings over here and then something happens on the other side of the world. It's, to me, you look at that game and that's sort of what happened with the way Vandy could get back in, the way that Vanderbilt used its timeouts or didn't use its timeouts. Like, I remember thinking with about 2:50 to go that they would start thinking about using their timeouts, and they didn't use their first timeout until 2:09 to go on the front end of the 2-minute warning. Well, if they used more of their timeouts there, they wouldn't have had their timeouts after the interception that Curtis used. Like, I know a lot of people are talking about NC State's clock management and play management down the stretch. I don't know that Vanderbilt gets enough credit with it's Clark, first and foremost, but it's also Ben Coffin, our chief of staff. It's also Nick Valdeseri, who is our assistant general manager, that these guys are in the weeds on time management in games. And I really, you watch football play out across the country, and by no means am I any sort of expert on any of this stuff, but I really believe Vanderbilt has to be near the top of the class in managing the clock and situational football late in ball games. They spend a lot of time on it. And again, I know the focus is on NC State, but Vanderbilt's positive management of end of game and situational football is also a major part of the reason that that play was even a possibility.
1: Is it one of the craziest finishes ever? Not in Vanderbilt history, college football history.
2: I know, probably. I think so. I did not have a grasp for that magnitude in the moment. I certainly had the grasp of it was for a Vanderbilt fan to end a game quite like that. You know, I didn't make the leap to the band is on the field, or I didn't make the leap to, you know, trouble with the snap in the moment.
0: Or kick six
2: in the moment. To some extent, like, I don't, this is, I guess, just my perspective. Like, I also, it comes with such a foible from the other team that it's more awkward for me. It's like, you know, Chris Davis, whether or not Alabama should have kicked the field goal, I don't know. That's, you know, that's what, 15 years ago at this point. But the athleticism of Davis to return the kick is such this magnitude. And Capers deserves a lot of credit. But the awkwardness of NC State within all of it, too, makes it a little bit more uncomfortable for me. I guess that's like the human perspective in it all. But it's in the conversation. It's to me, it's not as, and I'm not trying to like look down on it, right? It feels like I'm looking down on it. The block kick by App State versus Michigan, the return, it doesn't have that singular feat kind of attached to it. It does with Miles Capers and his ability, but it's also so wrapped up in someone else's clunkiness that it's awkward. And again, from a human perspective, strange for me, but I mean, it's in the conversation of plays that people are going to talk about for a long, long time, which is wild, which is absolutely insane 48 hours later to be thinking about that.
1: Oh, they'll talk about the rest of their lives if they – I mean, like, I put it up there with the Alabama-Auburn game, the Michigan State-Michigan finish. I mean, I don't know. I saw a lot of references to the Stanford-Cal. I don't really understand that.
0: The Statue of Liberty with the boys. Yeah.
1: There was a lot. I mean, but I mean, I'll be honest.
0: Bluegrass Andrew, Miracle, yeah, LSU,
1: yeah,
0: Kentucky.
1: Yeah. Yep. That was, I mean, there. It's going to be up there with all that, and it'll be up to everybody to rank it however they want, right? But we're sitting there. I'm at Davidson Academy. My son's playing in a travel baseball tournament. Got a Vandy guy sitting next to me, and we are not watching the game. We're basically watching like a ticker, right? And we see NC State has the ball fourth down with 6 seconds to go. And when our screens refreshed, the Wi-Fi up there was horrific. So it was hard to keep tabs on it. And then when our phones refresh, it's Vanderbilt, you know, wins 35-31. And we were like, how? Like, what? Like, did they punt? Did they return it? You know, did they return the punt to end the game? We were so confused. It obviously took us a while. Then it starts spreading throughout, you know, where we were amongst people. Like, what happened? And then finally somebody else found out, and we were just like, oh, my God. I can imagine. I guess what I'm doing is I'm painting the picture of people elsewhere. I can only imagine what it was like for you in the moment there.
0: Yeah, and why did they just, if you want safety, just snap the damn ball out of the end zone, right?
2: So from a broadcaster's perspective, I think you're attempting to figure out in real time mechanically what is happening and what is about to happen. And not only is the play strange, but the lead up to the play is also awkward because you're sitting there with a 3rd and 5 from, I think they needed to get to the 13-yard line. So 3rd and 5 from the 8, but there's no timeouts on either side. So it's you're trying to defend a 3rd and 5 to keep your hopes alive. You're also thinking about if 4th down comes up, what's happening next? My assumption is that they would try to punt the football. Now, that was wrong, but I thought they would just when the 3rd and 5 was over and nobody's got a timeout and the clock is running, I thought they would race the punt team on and punt it away basically to end the game. Now, I recognize that there's a risk because of the trouble with the snap. That's a risk for sure. Every option NC State had involved a risk. Then they took the delay of game penalty, which I understand from a collect yourself perspective, but it also makes your next decision even harder still. Because if you're going to go for the safety, you've got less room to work, so less time comes off the clock. And if you wanted to punt it, your punter's got less room. It was all of it, guys, was and trying to think through that in real time, I will concede, was challenging. It was really hard to try to process all of that and think what the next move was going to be. And, you know, even once the play developed, because I've listened to my call, I've listened to Matt Chazanow's call, I've listened to Taylor Zarzar's call, and I remarked to someone in the booth after the game was over, like, it's going to be fun to see what all the announcers got wrong in this call. Everybody got a little bit wrong in the call. All three of us thought he was tackled initially. Taylor and I thought the game was over. It was not. Chaz, the NC State guy, is the one that did the best on because he was holding out hope for NC State. Knowing that the game wasn't over, it was wild. There was a lot to process, and I got some things right. I got some things wrong. But I'm certainly glad it finished the way that it did from a Vandy perspective, you know?
0: Let's hear it.
3: 6 seconds to go. Vandy trails by three. Ball is at the four-yard line, the minus four-yard line. Bailey's in the shotgun at the goal line. With 6 seconds to go, there's the snap. Bailey rolls toward the right. He waits. He waits. He is going to be sacked. Oh, it's a safety with one second. Did they knock the football loose? Oh, goodness. Did Miles Capers get the
4: touchdown? Touchdown.
3: Get the football.
4: Unbelievable.
3: Yes, sir. They knocked it loose. You've got to be kidding me. One of the most improbable finishes in the history of Vanderbilt football.
4: Way.
0: you're immortalized, sort of like Mike Keith, the Music City Miracle. CBS Sports has a ranking right now, the top craziest finishes in college football history, and it put Vanderbilt, this one, number one. Now, obviously, recency bias might have a lot to do with that, but you're part of history, Andrew, with that call.
2: So I texted a friend, and this is like in the weeds. This is stuff that like only I care about. I was like, I'm frustrated that I said final score. The broadcaster part of me says I'm frustrated that I said final score. The human in me says, who cares? And he responds. My friend responded, be a human. I'm like, I don't know. I'm going to try. What you just said is Mike Keith got his right.
0: Well, you did too. It was the final score. I don't know what's wrong.
2: No, it was. The final score is 35-34.
0: No, oh, okay. That's right. Man.
2: You know?
0: Man, so what?
2: Yeah, well, that's the human part, right? Mm-hmm. But, you know, I am who I am. So, Mike got his right. Mine has a smidge of a fact error, which, by the way, this is again in the weeds, but the video that we put out, the only person that is capable of keeping his head on in our booth is Todd Berry, our statistician. He's incredible, man. Like he is cool as a cucumber. He sees the whole field. Like obviously he does a great job doing stats for the Titans, for those that don't know him. But yeah, I mean, it's weird. I'm not, you know, history will take care of itself, I guess, in terms of where it ranks. Like you said, Darren, it's up to other people to rank that stuff. But I am fully aware that that is in the ecosystem of trouble with the snap and all of that sort of stuff. You know, the Music City Miracle is still different. That's a playoff game, guys. Like this is week three, so there's different stakes involved. But it was a heck of a moment.
0: Well, I thought you nailed it. Yeah.
2: Well,
0: yeah.
2: Right.
0: Yeah. Boy. Yeah. Thanks, Greg. Appreciate it. I can tell you're soothed already.
1: I mean, be careful, Andrew. I mean, Greg will start, you know, yelling at you.
0: Well,
1: so
0: I'm just trying to be positive again.
1: It would be refreshing for him to yell at somebody else.
0: No,
1: you know?
0: Andrew, I mean, you suck.
1: I don't know.
0: What do you want me to say?
1: Too positive,
0: no,
1: too negative.
0: No.
1: What is Andrew? What's he doing to make you mad?
0: No, nothing.
1: Morning?
0: I think he did a great job on it. I don't know what the point. What I compliment somebody and you go, oh, there's Greg,
1: please,
0: being nice again.
1: Please don't ever cut your beach short. Trip short ever again.
0: No, yeah.

0: positive, but since Darren reads the text, send the negative text to him. That's the nest he's living in this morning.
1: By the way, on Twitter, Jeff said, Darren cutting his toenails with the jaws of life was not something I had thought I would hear today. # not on the bingo card.
0: Yeah.
1: It's a good line by you. You have not used that one yet. That was good. It just flowed.
0: Didn't it? Yeah. Well, I didn't have that in my library or on my bingo card. You're correct. All right. What do you got, Darren?
1: Let me talk about somebody who's been number one for 80 years. That's State Farm Insurance. Very competitive space in the insurance space, and they've been doing it right for 8 decades. If you've been number one for that long, you know you're doing something right, and that's taking care of you, the customer. And right now, life insurance awareness month in September. Not a fun topic, Greg, but it's inevitable for all of us, and it is something that's important. I wish somebody would have had the conversation with me earlier in life. It's never too late, but just know the older you get, the more expensive that it is. So again, I wish somebody would have had a talk with me when I was much, much younger, but I've alleviated that problem. You don't want to leave your loved ones holding the bag if something were to happen. But tell you what, your home, your auto, your business, life insurance, we do it all. Monte Keene State Farm, servicing the entire state of Tennessee. I'd love to talk to you about it. Had a caller or someone who was listening to the show last week, heard me do this spot, has reached out and just said, hey, you know, I don't know, but just I guess we should check. We haven't checked in a long time. Saving him and his family thousands of dollars. I'm not making that up. Thousands of dollars. It doesn't always play out that way. That it did. And he is really glad that he reached out. 615-220-2210. That's 615-220-2210. It's Monte Keene State Farm.
0: Hey, advertisers, it's working, right?
1: Yeah.
0: There you go. No, yeah, absolutely.
1: Heard the spot and reached out.
0: There you go. 615-759-9949.
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0: Boys of Summer, Don Henley. Last day of summer. 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You can call or you can text. We'll take them. Steve, good morning. Big Joe in about 10 minutes, by the way. What's up, Steve?
1: Not much. I think I'm getting my voice back right now a little bit. our seats are right above that play, and I can't even put it in the words. It's the craziest thing I've ever seen. And I hate it. It was so hot out there. So many people left just because it was a million degrees, and the students never showed up. I'm sure they were probably hungover or whatever, but, I just...
0: You sound like you've been yelling a little bit. You do.
1: I
0: guess when Curtis threw that last interception, that was sort of when everybody started going out, right?
1: Yeah, the people next to us left. And, I mean, obviously I'm biased, but for what he did in that game, he's got something. He stared down that last guy. So that safety read that interception pretty easily. But he had some throws off his back foot down the sidelines, 40 yards, that were just unbelievable. So he's got a pretty good arm.
2: But were you surprised, Steve, at how many NC State fans were there?
1: No, I'm never surprised being a Vandy fan.
2: Well, but I mean, that fan base, I was from Raleigh. I mean, I was actually surprised.
0: It's more about coming to Nashville than supporting NC State.
2: Probably, yeah.
1: Yeah, and I heard Cam had to go on the silent count yesterday at the Titans game, so it's always that way. But they had a big, they were baking. I can't imagine them waking up Sunday morning sunburned and hungover and just having to.
2: And miserable.
0: Yeah, they thought they got some bad acid, went on an acid trip, right, or something. Yeah.
1: And like Andrew said, the human element, I feel so bad for that quarterback. He played a great game, and he just panicked. I mean, his coaches should have said, run out of the back of the end zone, we'll deal with, the last 2 seconds or whatever.
2: He literally could have done anything other than what he did.
0: Why not just snap, get in punt formation, and then snap it out of the end zone?
1: Yeah, or just throw it in the air 50 yards as far as you can and let the clock.
2: Right. Yeah, that's another thing. Just heave it. Yeah, just heave it.
0: Quick kick.
1: No. But, I mean, yeah, they're resilient. I mean, defense, our secondary, I don't want to harp on negative after that win, but they do. It's a lot of work to do against SEC quarterbacks, but that was amazing. I'll remember that forever. That was awesome.
2: Yeah, that's going to go down. I mean, it's just, there's no way around it. Like, that is going to go down forever as one of the craziest finishes, we'll ever see.
0: Auburn is Auburn's a 9.5-point favorite over Vanderbilt. That seems like a big number.
2: Well, it's a home game for Auburn.
0: Yeah, it is.
2: So
0: right,
2: that'll help.
0: Auburn's
2: coming off a loss.
0: But that was a heck of a game. That's 3:15 on the SEC Network. We'll go over the lines completely here in a little while. Thanks, Steve. Appreciate it.
1: Thanks, I'll anchor down.
0: Was Tony next? Tony hung up. Well, we'll take our calls in the order they come to us. So anyway, sorry Tony couldn't hang. Let's go to Jeff in the Borough. Jeff, how you doing?
3: I'm doing great. How you doing?
0: Good.
3: I'm gonna say Thursday night. I want to say I know you talked about on your prep show Saturday, but Jacob Vaughn had 6 touchdowns against Siegel on Thursday night. Three rushing, 2 receiving, and a kick return, and they went over Siegel that night.
0: What about what about the Smyrna Bulldogs? We talked about that. Our the quarterback there is our Mid-State, Tim Leeper Roofing, Mid-State Player of the Week. Going to be going to him and Coach Williams.
3: His brother, right?
0: 1 o'clock. Our Bulldogs, man. That's my son graduated from Smyrna High. I know yours goes to Stewart Creek, but that's sort of our home team. Go Bulldogs!
3: Since yours suck. That was a great game with Brock, where they got the interception and the Hail Mary to win it. So they're right there, and they got to go to Manchester this week and play Coffee County. So it's got the big game this week at Blackman and Oakland. They played at Oakland, and the last time that Hester and Creasy faced off, Hester was at Ravenwood and beat him 32-31 in overtime at Oakland. So we'll see what happens this Friday night when they play at Ray U Stadium. So be interesting to see, but no, just a good weekend, a good
4: night at high school and then college Saturday, you know, Kentucky played really well in the third quarter and got it done. And despite the referees and the replay and all that, they still got it done. But, you know, they got the – so it's had to kick off on the fumble. We got to go and study and see if his knee's on the ground, and we get a little play in the midfield. No, he stepped out for 25, so, you know, but – you know, that's how replay works. That's why I can't stay. I wish they'd take it out, but they're not going to. We have a law on that. We have to get every call right, which is pretty dumb. I think we should have human error like in the past, but that's okay. We still overcame all that and still
0: won. I get that, but, I mean, in baseball, the replay, I am a huge fan of getting it right in baseball.
4: Let's go back to the 85 World Series.
0: Well, I mean, there's a lot of things you can, you know, that would have been, heck, the Oilers would have been in the Super Bowl and not the Steelers had they had it then.
4: Yeah, we go ahead and play mm-hmm. that. Play that back too. So, you know, like I said,
0: there's a lot of them.
4: Got to get every game. And also, just want to give a shout out to Mason Dugan. That big win on big win Saturday. I know you're going to talk about it with Joe in a few minutes, but big win on Saturday.
0: Yeah, that was a good win.
4: Got to go to Jacksonville State this week, you know, so I can get a conference win on Saturday. Have a good one, guys.
0: All right, thanks, Joe. You know, one thing technology hasn't given us, though, is when there's, like, short yardage at the goal line and there's a quarterback sneak or there's a run play and they come in from the side and yet they can't determine, they got to dig through and everything. I've got the answer to that, Darren.
2: Okay.
0: All right, you have pylons on each side, right?
2: Mm-hmm.
0: You have a football. You put a chip in the football that syncs up with the pylons, and if the football goes over the goal line, it senses automatically that it did.
2: Look, how can they do it in tennis, but we can't figure it out in football? I mean, they can, right?
0: I mean, because you
2: got sensors in tennis.
0: Well, the Cam Ward touchdown yesterday, they didn't, right? The one yard sneak, they had to go dig, and I thought, hey, the TV, I wasn't at the game, but I was watching it, and it looked like, well, he's in.
2: Yeah.
0: And they had to go and figure out, after pulling bodies out and everything, find the ball. Well, that ball underneath that pile could have moved three different ways.
2: Yeah. Yeah, it's...
0: I'm going to patent that.
2: I don't disagree. In fact, it was about the Colts and their three plays before Kansas City went for it from the one and got the throwing touchdown. But, you know, they were... If they would have challenged any of that, I mean, I don't know how I don't think anything gets overturned because you can't see. But if you had technology that could tell us, you wouldn't have to worry about the camera angle.
0: The tennis analogy is great.
2: I mean, it works in tennis.
0: Right. Yeah. So, anyway, all right, let's take a break. Big Joe's coming up after it.
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9: I'm Fox 17 Code Red meteorologist Greg Bobis. Our forecast starting off in the 70s on our way one more time to the mid to upper 90s. A hot day, but this go round, a few isolated showers and storms throughout the afternoon, taking us into the evening as well, and one or two of those could give us some gusty wind.
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6: 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And the

0: call, you can call or text at 615-759-9949. I know the boys aren't in town. That's Chase and Big Joe and Nick. Joe, what's up, bud?
1: Hey, Greg, how are you, buddy? Good to see you. We're just sitting up down in Orange Beach, so it's good to hear you. And Darren down here, we're the... let me say, this is what Sonny Crockett said, where the water is warm, the drinks are cold, and I don't know the names of the players.
0: Sounds like you doing an MTSU game, but that's okay.
2: Wow.
1: That was, I laugh because it's true.
0: Hey, good win for the Blue Raiders Saturday night. You know, I didn't know what to think, but that's a quality win and something that I think that Derek Mason obviously needs to stepping stone to build this program is winning the non-conference games of teams in your group, if you will.
1: Absolutely. And look, Nevada spent a lot of money in the portal. I mean, they spent a lot of money to upgrade that roster. Remember, their former coach Chris Ault said, Nevada is a program where you come here, we'll get you to the next level. And a lot of group of five coaches are like, well, don't say that, but that's what it is. I mean, that's what it is now. You go to the group of five, you play well, and you got, you know, Middle's had guys plucked off and gone to Division One schools, and then they got drafted. Keelon Rutledge is one of them, Jacoby Thomas. So it happens. But getting back to the win, those are huge. I mean, this is a different football. The last 2 years, you're losing guys. I mean, they had like 70 new players last year. So you're trying to get used to the portal and figure out, all right, who's good, who's what. You got guys showing up in June. So you're trying to build that team chemistry, and you know it's tough to do that now in his third year. He's had guys here since January, so they're building something. But, you know, it all goes to one position. He's got a quarterback. Nick Vadiato was a good quarterback, but Roman Gagliano is a big, strong quarterback who likes to go deep. He throws the ball on point. He's good. The guys rally. They got speed everywhere. This is a different football team, and that was a big win on Saturday. That was a power win. What means is that they lined up and powered it over Nevada, which is muchly improved team. So yeah, it was a good win for Middle. They're 2-1 now, and that's what you want. And look, you know, they almost beat Marshall. They overthrew a 2-point conversion, and Roman Gagliano knew the moment he threw that ball, it's like, oh, I want that one back so bad. But they battled back over Marshall. That was a loud crowd that night up there in West Virginia, and they played really well. So this team has got, there's something there, man. I'm not. I think they're going to go 10-2, but they're vastly improved what we've seen the last two seasons.
2: So what is it, Joe? Is it Gagliano? Like, what is the difference? Why do they look different this year than last?
1: Well, I think they've got a new offensive coordinator in Anthony Selfo. His father was a former coach at Tulane. He's been around in the lower levels as an OC. He's really creative, a lot of misdirection. But it's a quarterback, Darren. I mean, you get a quarterback in there who loves to take chances. You know, we laugh at, you know, Brett Favre threw a lot of interceptions, but Brett Favre threw a lot of touchdown passes, and he took chances. And that's what Roman's doing. And listen, you got these receivers, right? And they're all trying. We're all trying to get to the next level. And they got some good receivers on this team who get open. They're big. They're physical. They got a fast one in Cam Lacy, who just he's 5'8", like 170. But Mike, you can't catch him. I mean, he just powers over guys. So it's the quarterback, and it's you bought some guys in here who's like, all right, we want to do this. We want to win ball games, and it's an attitude, Darren. But it all starts with Gagliano, who really, I mean, he's a power. He's big. He's like 6'3", 230. When he takes off running, he looks like me. I'm like, this guy's not going to get anywhere. Next thing you know, he's got 20 yards. He's run over two defenders. So he's running the offense really well, and it's reflecting in the score. They're 2-1. They probably should be in 3-0 right now.
2: So he'll look like you running on the beach this week?
1: This morning? Yeah.
2: Oh, this morning. Nice.
1: Nick Frazier and I did the Nick Frazier and I did we did Rocky III Apollo Creed. And I ran down the beach, and I stopped halfway, and he's like, damn you, man. I'm like, hey, man, we'll do it tomorrow.
2: Did you guys hug in the
1: and
2: water?
1: And then some girl walks by. Yeah, and some girl walks by and says, there is no tomorrow. And I was like, shut up. And then we ran later on, so it's good.
0: No, what's that English movie there about runners that they're running on the beach?
1: Chariots of Fire?
0: Chariots of Fire, yeah. I'm sure we'll be seeing that all over your socials later today. Anyway,
1: it's already started. Yeah, and the music, yes.
0: Yeah. Hey, by the way, plug what you're doing, where you are, and all the stuff you guys are doing down there these next few days.
1: So we're at Orange Beach. We're at Tiki Raw Bar and Barometer Waterfront Grill. These are owned by our friend Barrett Hobbs over at Scoreboard, you know, the Nashville Palace. They've got a place down here in Orange Beach. And it's like, listen, everybody's going to hit fall break here in a few weeks. Everybody that goes to Panama City and Destin, it's like, Greg, you know Orange Beach, and so do you, Darren. I mean, this is nice. It's not as crowded. It's just as nice. The beaches are just as beautiful. He's like, yeah, people have kind of changed their mind and come down to Orange Beach and Gulf Shores. And so we're going to be down here all week at the Tiki Raw Bar broadcasting live. And we got a really cool thing that if you come here and show your Tennessee's driver's license, it's buy one, get one free on an entree. Just come by and say hi. We got giveaways all day. So if you got friends who are down in Orange Beach, call them and say, hey, go by the Tiki Raw Bar, see Chase and Big Joe. You get buy one, get one free if you show your Tennessee driver's license. So we got you taken care of, man. Just come by and say hi to
0: us. Well, that stretch, Gulf Shores, Orange Beach, you go over the bridge, over to Perdido, past Floribama, into Perdido Key, up to Inverarity Point. I've been going down there for 40 years. I mean, it's my happy place. And I came home happy. And on the air today, too. So you'll return happy.
3: Yeah, that, right. That explains why your picture's hanging up in some of these bars, not to serve you.
0: Yeah, well, no, they serve me because they like to get in my back pocket.
1: Okay? Yeah, right?
3: I had to say hi, boys. Hey, I had to Chase, crash this
0: up,
3: for
0: buddy?
3: A second.
0: Yeah, hey.
3: Oh, you know, we're just chilling.
0: Yeah. Hey, the... By the way, oh, okay, yeah. Well, I didn't expect Chase Big Head to pop in here.
3: Always.
0: Okay, let's talk about the Titans, Joe. Your excuse since the season was over after the loss to the Jets, but Darren and I
1: was
0: this season is not going to be measured by wins. I don't believe in moral victories, but I think it measured by setting up the progress of going forward. Is Cam Ward the long-term answer? I don't know. But I think we saw progress yesterday, and I don't think there's anything wrong with saying
1: God.
0: That. What?
1: Well, yeah. Stop
2: it. Oh, you're going to jump down
1: it's
2: Joe's?
1: Just, it's,
0: yeah.
2: Jump down Joe's throat
1: well,
2: like
1: no,
2: you did mine.
1: They're not good.
0: Well,
1: they're not good.
0: They were better.
1: They're not good. It's okay.
0: They were better.
1: Okay. All right. Better than what? Better than awful? So they're terrible. What's better than awful? Terrible? Look, Greg, they're not a good football team.
0: I'm not saying they
1: are. Cam Ward's not the problem. They're just not good. And Jeffrey Simmons is massively overrated, especially when he's not grabbing his jewels to in front of Eagles fans. Did you see that video?
0: Oh, good. Yeah. Well, come on down and get in the gutter with us, Joe. Come on down. I did not see that.
1: Did you see the video?
0: No.
1: But when the Titans went up late in the game, there's video of Jeffrey Simmons grabbing himself in front of a bunch of Eagles fans in the stands and saying something to him I'm not going to repeat before then the Eagles go down and score and win. I mean, come on, man. I mean, Jeffrey, we want to believe in you, man. We want to think that you're really changed. I mean, that was just stupid. This is stupid. And the Eagles go down and score a touchdown. Listen, they're just not good. It's not a good football team. They're not good. They're 0-2. They've got a great chance of going 0-17. They're not good. Let's just cut it what it is. That's it. They're not good.
2: Great. Your thought.
0: Well,
2: Pokey, your
0: thoughts. So there's nothing, you know, well, why don't they just relegate them to, you know, the UFL or whatever? Don't you think this year's about getting better?
1: Oh, and building what was 23? What was 24? What was 25? Well, this is the NFL. There's no rebuild. We want to win games. Greg, that football team's going to go in that stadium next year with the number one pick. That's how bad this football team is.
0: I'm not saying they're any good. Because I saw progress doesn't mean I'd say they're good.
2: Well, you did
1: all right,
2: start
1: gas
2: off
1: prices
2: the show.
1: Are 414. We passed. All right. Gas prices are 414. We passed a gas pump today. That's 401. Is that progress? Hell, I'm still paying $4 a gallon. Well, but hey, it's
0: okay,
1: 13
0: so we're doing politics right, now. That hasn't done any. What's your gas in Alabama doesn't have anything. What's doing in Alabama? Okay, trust me. I think it's a larger picture.
1: You're talking progress. There's no progress here. What? Tell me what progress.
0: Chase,
1: you're
0: Chase
1: seeing?
0: Still there?
1: That the game ended on time.
0: Chase, are you still there?
1: Yeah, Chase is still here. Chase, get on. Chase, just tell Greg what he wants to hear. It's that simple. Yeah. That's all you gotta do.
3: He wants to hear that there was progress?
0: Yeah.
1: Here he is.
2: Oh, my God.
3: Hey, well, okay.
2: I think you're going to get
3: tell
2: it.
3: You this.
0: Chase is going to. Was there progress, yes or no?
3: They lost, didn't they?
0: Yes, they did. But you can't. Yeah. And so if they lost 60-0 or you know, it's, I don't know.
2: Well,
0: I,
2: what set me off is he did the, hey, this season isn't about wins and losses.
0: It's
2: like,
0: not.
2: This is, and I'm like, oh, so you've already tossed the season in the trash can in week two.
0: Well, Joe tossed it in week one.
2: Why even talk about it if the season's over?
0: Well, it's they're our NFL team. Don't you think this, if they're ever going to get out of this crap they're in, the dumpster fire, you've got to grow. And when they grow incrementally, we should know, well, the season's over. They suck. Well, yeah, they suck. We know that. But are they ever going to get better?
1: Greg, let me use this analogy.
0: Where's Chase? Where's Chase?
1: But let me use this. Greg,
3: I'm right here.
1: Greg, listen. If you steal a Mercedes...
0: No, that has nothing to do with the NFL. Oh, my God. You're using my line.
1: Is it not still stealing?
0: You're losing. Don't use my, lines against me.
1: If you're losing, you're losing.
0: The difference is you're not going to prison for stealing a Snickers. Okay.
1: But you're still stealing.
0: Oh, my God.
1: You're still stealing.
0: There's a
1: stealing is stealing.
0: Okay, good.
1: So
0: you're not going to hell for stealing a Snickers. Chase.
1: All right, Chase, look in the standings and see where the we tried real hard standings are. Are they Titans are 1-1, Greg. Good job.
0: Well, no, they're not.
3: Okay, here's what – to answer Greg's question.
0: Did tell him quit using all my on your show. It's your show.
3: Did they play better – at times, yes. Did they lose the game? Yes. You know why? They don't know how to win.
0: Exactly.
1: There you go.
3: This is a team that does not know how to win. And I go back to, you know, there were some Vrabelisms, and Darren, we used to talk about these all the time. But remember when he said you got to go from good to great? Well, they're not even good yet. And remember Taylor Lewan, who didn't always have the right thing to say, said it's a lot harder to go from no wins to four wins, from four wins to seven wins, from seven wins to 12 wins. This team is still trying to figure out how to win. They don't know how to win. And the quarterback doesn't know how to win. The offensive line doesn't know how to win. The defensive line doesn't know how to win. Jeffrey Simmons, we thought was making progress as a leader. He's gone way back to where he was, and that's just who he is. So, I mean, to answer your question, yes, there was some progress, but they still lost because they don't know how to win.
0: Well, but if you're bad, if you're going to ever be better, you need to make progress. And I saw that. They're still bad.
1: Thank you, Joel Osteen.
3: But can they – the question
0: – Thank you, Jimmy – thank you, Jimmy Swaggart.
3: The question, guys, is
2: just
3: can they build off that?
2: He is coming
0: That's
2: here
0: my
2: today.
0: Point. Hey, everything. It's not about this season. Like, they looked better.
1: It's not you. So it's them.
2: And then I was like, whoa, wait a minute. And then Chase and Joe come out. And then Hokie's over here like, you could yell at them like you did me in the first hour.
0: Listen.
2: You're so negative.
0: Well, I mean.
1: Greg, are you trying to get a sponsorship out of Burke Nighthill?
3: Is your name Greg or Willie?
0: Yeah.
2: He came back.
0: Oh, shot at Willie.
2: Wow, that was
0: good
2: right there. Grabbing your jewels.
1: Greg,
2: wow,
1: Greg, I think you're on the wrong radio station. You need to be down the dial above the Titans.
3: I don't even know if they love the Titans.
0: It's the only one I hadn't worked at.
2: No, coming back from East Robertson yesterday after the game. No, they still do. It was lipstick on a pig. Yeah.
0: All right.
1: Oh my
2: Greg
1: gosh.
2: Would have been proud, actually. It was positive. Very positive.
1: Greg, I'm sorry, but I'm sorry that your favorite football team's terrible. I'm sorry.
2: I tell you, just leave on the Joel Olsen. You should have slammed the mic down and walked away. Just walked away and never came back.
0: I'll tell you about Joel Osteen. When he shows up for his church on Sunday morning, he's got 25,000 paying customers in there. Joel's doing all right.
1: Yeah, that's fine. But the Titans aren't. That's the point.
0: Yep. Okay, they're awful. I agree. They're awful. But to just say
1: so
0: they're
1: why
0: always
1: did you come
0: are they
1: up with the
0: are they always
1: line?
0: Going to be awful, Joe? Are they always going to be awful? Do you hope they're always
1: Nobody's
0: going to be awful?
1: Awful always.
0: Well,
1: unless you're the
0: okay,
1: Cardinals.
0: All right. Let me ask you this: Do you hope they're always awful?
1: I want Cam Ward to be massively successful. Massively.
0: So he,
1: successful.
0: How does he get to that point?
1: To win games.
0: How does he get to? He's just not going to wake up out of and be out of bed tomorrow and be massively successful. You got to grow.
1: He gets to that point. Right, he gets to that point because they trade him.
0: It's like your
1: team.
0: Radio career. You'll be good one day.
2: Oh, here we go. I want to hear this one. Where's this one?
1: Yeah, there right. It is. One day.
0: One day.
1: That's the difference. I'm still hoping. I'll still show up.
0: Keep chasing it, baby. You're making progress.
3: He's going to keep me in it.
0: You're making progress.
2: Look, in all seriousness, Joe.
1: I want to tell Joe.
2: I've heard you do this, and
1: yes, sir.
2: I'm just giving you this. You don't have to tell everyone. Like, we don't have to say we're rooting for them. We want them to do. Like, we should. Like, we're in this market. Like, everybody
0: should. I don't care if they ever win
2: a
0: game.
2: I guess what I'm saying is,
1: Greg,
2: Joe, it's okay to say what you say, man. You don't have to say, but I'm rooting for them. Like, it's okay.
0: I'm not. I don't care if they win, but I can look at it and say they suck. Are they ever going to get better? Well, that would be incrementally. And when I see incremental improvement, I think it's going to be me sitting here and being the silly guy
1: saying they suck. What did you see yesterday? Greg, did you have any idea? Did you have any doubt that Philadelphia was not going to go down the field and score? Well, Nick Frazier and I in the car were like, this game's over because they're going to go down the field and score. There was not a doubt in my mind that the Eagles were not going to score.
0: I saw a run game that was better. I saw creating turnovers. I mean, I saw incremental improvement. They still are bad. Did they?
1: You know, he's got good turnovers. McDonald's. Well, that's a turnover.
0: No, they don't have the cherry turnover anymore. I mean, that's the one when we miss. So
2: he has come back from the beach, and he is a Boston cream. I mean, he is just a soft donut. Since he's come back from the beach. Just filling whatever of custard or cream he is.
0: Right.
2: Come back from the beach, right. A soft donut.
1: I think he's got some of the Titans brass listening today, and he's like, "Hey, I want to sound really good. If you guys will sponsor a segment, they're not Greg. Just give it up, man. They're not."
3: But by the way, this is how I felt when Greg was like, "Where's Chase? Where's Chase?" You guys all have kids. It's kind of like if you're getting mad at your kid and they're screaming for mom, and she's just going to have the same thing that you had to say. Like that's I think what that was right there.
0: Yeah, I don't know. It just tell Joe to change his depends. So all right. See you boys.
3: See
1: you. All right, see you, buddy.
0: Did we accomplish anything there at all?
2: No. Probably not.
0: They're gonna come back with a happy face. And you know, and run into Buzz.
2: Do you understand what everybody's saying?
0: Yeah, I don't think you understand what I'm saying. I agree. They're an awful football team. How do you get better? You don't just fall out of the bed and be a playoff contender. You show incremental progress.
2: My whole on the initial going back to for people just tuning in. Initially, from jump of the show, you said, well, we know this season isn't about wins or losses, right?
0: It's not.
2: And you wanted me to agree with you, and I was like,
0: they're not
2: well,
0: going to win.
2: Don't
0: well,
2: agree
0: well,
2: with
0: okay,
2: that
0: they're not going to win many games.
2: Then you were basically
0: the way
2: you started the show was kind of like a participation certificate.
0: No, I think
2: like,
0: way
2: to hang in there,
0: no,
2: boys.
0: That's not anywhere near. That's how you want to frame what I'm saying. That's because you don't have the mental capacity to create in your mind what I'm saying. And this is what it is. Yeah, I am because right now they're not a very good football team. They're awful. So how do you get to being awful? You got to improve. How do you improve? Incrementally. And I saw incremental progress. Are they still bad? Yes. They may not win a game all year. We'll see.
2: I'm just not willing to get on board with you. Mine was just really about saying the season's over. It's not about wins and losses. Let's just chart
0: their progress.
2: That's what Jay. I'm just not interested
0: in that. Joe's already called season over, period.
2: But that's not what that's not what I was talking about, and you got so offended that I said that.
0: How do you measure?
2: Because
0: how
2: in the NFL,
0: you
2: we don't throw away seasons after week two. The NFL has proven
0: right.
2: that you can make turnarounds. Like, I'm not interested in a four-year plan.
0: Well, guess what?
2: Guess what?
0: You better,
2: we've been covering
0: that's
2: since
0: the reality
2: 19,
0: of it.
2: Since the 90s.
0: You better be on board for a 2 to 3 year plan, or they're going to be the same. They're not going to get any better overnight.
2: Well, if they're
0: overnight.
2: On a three-year plan, Robert Saleh won't be the coach.
0: Yeah, well, they've been turned over. That's what I'm saying. 2 to 3 years, every year, they've turned over a coach.
2: GM coach. I mean, there is no four-year plans in the NFL.
0: Let's get to something very serious, okay?
2: What?
0: So where are you going? You're leaving, right?
2: Yeah. Why? Because your attitude. That's why I'm leaving.
0: No. I'm trying to set you up for a serious moment here. Well, I'll tell you where you're going. It's the celebration of life for Brent Peterson, and I wish I could go with you, quite frankly, and I might.
2: Well, it's still hard to believe. But we had a great conversation with David Poyle. Brent Peterson was a one of a kind in my eyes. He brought joy to a lot of people. He was a very, very caring individual, a very genuine guy. Even when he was the assistant coach, he was a go-to for me because he didn't treat me. He didn't look down upon me because I didn't know hockey inside and out. I was trying to learn, and he had the patience to want to have those conversations. A lot of people don't. I've never liked that about, I guess there's a couple groups like soccer, hockey. They have that certain fan base where they look down upon people that don't know the sport like them, right? Brent wasn't like that. So he was all about growing. He was all about teaching. And he was just a wonderful, wonderful person who fought the fight with Parkinson's, raised millions and millions of dollars. They'll continue to raise money, and hopefully one day we'll have a cure. But yes, to your initial point, they are going to celebrate his life today at Bridgestone Arena. It is open to the public. It is open to the fans to come celebrate Brent Peterson's life, which was a wonderful life. And they're going to do that today at noon at Bridgestone.
0: All right. Thank you. Well said there. Well said. Brent was a fine man. Hey, we're wide open to the top of the hour. You want to call and agree with me? 615-759-9949. You can call. And Brandon, you can read the text. Because Darren, he only picks out the ones he likes. All right. 615-759-9949.
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0: Last day of summer, so all of our bump music has the summer theme today. It'll be autumn tomorrow and still 98 degrees, but relief is on the way. Unless you listen to Darren, it won't. It's going to be 100 degrees till Thanksgiving. So anyway, 615-759-9949. Darren's gone downtown for the celebration of life for Brent Peterson, and good for that. So wide open. You want to call? 615-759-9949. Tony in Nolensville. Hey, Tony. What's up, bud?
1: Calling you back, buddy. I was trying to free up some airtime a while ago at the top of the hour.
0: Yeah, when you hung up, it made us go to Jeff in the Borough, so thanks.
1: And he got a little extra minutes.
0: No, Jeff was calm today. Yeah. Impressive.
1: It was. First of all, I've got to say, you've been throwing out the Joel Osteen.
0: I know.
1: That was pretty.
0: I'm anything but Joel Osteen, okay? Yeah.
1: But you're right. I will say, you're right. When I turned the game on, I did not watch it from the kickoff. And I turned the game on, and I'm like, wow, what are they doing here, you know? So they did some things better than what they were doing last week and in the preseason. So that is, you know, the crawling before the walking. Are they still losing ball games? Yes, they are. I did not have any hopes that I had the hope they'd win, but I had all the doubts that they'd lose, you know, that the doubts being that Philadelphia would go down there and, you know, put the ball in the end zone somehow or another and end up beating the Titans. So the doubt was there that the Titans would win, but I see your point completely.
0: Well, all right, and I wish I with them, but just, and I'm not, you know, positive Pollyanna guy at all, okay? I don't care if they win another game, quite frankly. I don't care. I really don't. But I'm not going to sit here and say the season's over. Is this season about the number of wins? If you get to 4, 5, or 6, maybe? Who knows? I don't know, but that's not a bonus. Cam Ward, better. 13 of 20, 183 yards. He had some explosives. Io Manor, although he had the drop in the end zone early, they made up for it, picked him up. There was a Calvin Ridley sighting. What more you want of Calvin Ridley? He's your third. He's your number three wide receiver, okay? He took a pay cut to come back to know that his role is number three. They rushed for 122 yards, so they did run the football. They hung in with a team that wants to contend for an NFC championship. My point is this. Two years ago, they won the Super Bowl, right? Or 3 years ago, whatever it was. But my point is this. Yeah, this team's not very good. But are we just going to say they're always going to be bad? But I think you need to be broad enough in your vision that you can see progress when progress is made. That's not me being a cheerleader.
1: But if the results are going to still be on the win loss column, if it's going to be what it was last year or worse, then you know it's going to be still a bad season, and they've been working on this now for about 8 or 10 years, so we know that. Talking about Vanderbilt, I was a bunter all the way through junior high school, college. I have worked on and I have participated in two safeties being a punter. And why North Carolina State did not send the punt unit out there? The ball was on the floor. So the punter's going to go out there and put his heels against the end line. There's 14 yards. A snap of 14 yards takes roughly 2 seconds. So whereas snapping it to the quarterback in shotgun took right at 1 second, but it takes right at 2 to 3 seconds, the snap of the punter. Punter's taught to go right or left. And when they converge on you, just step out of the end zone, take the safety. You could burn off 5 seconds right there, and they would have been punting the ball. Whoever their special teams coach was, and of course the head coach, whoever all conveyed and got together, decided to do what they did, they ought to be fired. They just should. I mean, it's a simple rule. And I've even been back there before. It's kicking out of putting out of the end zone. You tighten down your stances through your line. You know what to do. And then the punter, you take one step and kick it. It don't matter if it only ends up at the 30-yard line. You get it out of there.
0: But if you want a safety, Tony, if you want a safety, just snap the ball out of the end zone. You know?
1: And that, you're right there. But let me ask you a question on that. If that is not touched on the snap, does it come back to the point of the snap, or is it the safety?
0: Oh, it's a safety.
1: It's a safety. Mm-hmm. Okay. Well, that's what I wanted to make sure, because, you know, basketball.
0: No, it's a safety.
1: But
0: it's
1: you're
0: a
1: right,
0: safety.
1: That's a safety.
0: Yep.
1: They could have done.
0: And then you live on it. Yeah, you live on a. Then you have a free kick from your 20 with what, 4 or 3 seconds to go, and if you get beat on that, you get beat on that.
1: You get beat on it, and as far as the one thing you don't ever want to do. Is don't lose possession of that ball. That's why you take the safeties. You go out of the back of the end zone. There's no chance of putting the ball on the ground or whatever you do, and they just botched that up. And the last thing is I've told several people, LSU looked like they were about 2 ex-NFL football players away from winning that football game. That's what I saw the other day. These is a crazy weekend all the way around. And, you know, to see Oklahoma to win a game, what was it, Greg? 14-6?
0: Yeah, New Mexico winning.
1: They're in trouble.
0: Yep.
1: They're in trouble. I know you got other calls.
0: All right, appreciate it, man.
1: Yep. See ya.
0: Oklahoma, yeah. They got to go to Georgia next. Yeah. Mm-hmm. Eric is next. Eric, good morning.
2: Yeah, another team that also could be in some trouble is USC, because everybody's talking about how the defense improved, and they gave up 36, I guess, to Rutgers, who's considered one of the worst teams in football. But anyway, couple things, Greg, and then I'll get off. First of all, as far as the Titans, I mean, I understand your point. I agree with you. I agree that the Titans are not a good football team, but you got to take what you can get. And I'm not going to say they're the worst team of football. Have you seen Atlanta and Miami? I mean, because you definitely have to feel bad for the Falcons and everything and the way they played. So, you know, you got to take what you can get. And, you know, I just hope they're going to get incrementally better, because I want us not to wind up with the number one pick and everybody saying, well, we should tank for Arch Manning and stuff like that. I'm tired of
0: well,
2: that.
0: Well, they were 3-14 the last 2 years, okay?
2: Yeah.
0: All right?
2: Yeah.
0: Are they going to get to 13-4 this year? And if they don't, no. They're not. Then you say Joe out of one side of his mouth says, "Well, the season's over," and then I'm talking about wins and losses is not how you measure it this year. I don't think that's realistic, because I think the realistic point is you need to show incremental growth to get to a level, and it's not going to happen overnight because of the blank show that it's been.
2: Yeah. Yes, you're right, Greg. And I tell you, another team that looks like it's going to be some serious trouble is the Chargers. You lose 2 back-to-back home games against supposedly 2 bad teams, the Raiders and Arizona Cardinals. And have you seen their schedule, which they play for the next 7 weeks?
0: I would say which is more of a disappointment, the Titans or the Chargers? Yeah. Titans are exactly where we thought they were going to be.
2: Yeah. And the Chargers with all these moves, Justin Herbert's finally going to pick up. Of age with Mike McDaniel and Jim Harbaugh, and it's bad. I mean, when they have to play at Buffalo, then at Seattle, Denver at home.
0: Well, and everybody loved the Texans. Yeah. They're 0-2.
2: Yeah. Then you have a bye, and then after that you have to play the Rams. It's a home game for the Rams, but of course both the Chargers and Rams share that home stadium. Then the Texans, then at Baltimore, and still after that you still have to play the Patriots and the 49ers. Yeah, Chargers are in some serious trouble. Greg, one last thing, and I'll get off. And I guess, you know, this is something I want to bring up. I guess it was Friday was the last day you had to turn those petitions for, like, the NASCAR deal, 74,000 signatures, allegedly. I mean, there was some that was taken off. I think it was less than 1%. But I guess it's going to be on the ballot. I guess it's next year. Listen, I'm not a NASCAR fan, but I grew up living in this area, and I still do. I used to live on Ferguson Avenue, which was straight up the street from Sevier Park. And I remember as a kid at night hearing the cars going by. It was about 2 miles away. And I've lived different areas where I could hear that. I hear it now because I live near 12th and Wedgewood, so I'm about a half a mile to three-fourths of a mile. And even though I'm not a NASCAR fan, I realize how important that is, and I agree with you. We cannot lose that, because once it's gone, you can't bring it back. And I'm thinking a lot of these people that are signing the petition now are probably, and I could be wrong, I think maybe might be transplants who have moved to Nashville since then and just want the track gone. I think it's an important part of history, important part of Nashville, and if it's gone, it, to me, would be an incredible shame. So it's going to be interesting to see what happens.
0: Well, and I just think, and I know the person in charge of their PR campaign, he's a buddy of mine. I hope he's on the wrong side of history. But, you know, to come out and say the creek that runs right next to it is polluted, and that has, you know, come on, man. Do you know how many creeks in our city are polluted? I mean, come on. I mean, the Cumberland River's polluted. I mean, So, anyway. Hey, thanks, Eric. Appreciate it, man.
2: Good talk to you guys.
0: All right.
2: Take care.
0: All right. Hey, we're wide open. 615-759-9949. If you want to give us a call, you can. Put you on. We'll take a break.
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4: Louis Armstrong and Ella, Summertime, Last Day of Summer. Ella, there's a commercial back in the day where she shattered glass. Ella, just a second.

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Ella, just leave it low for a minute. I want to hear when Louis Armstrong comes in. Of course, Last Day of Summer, Summertime, you know, one of the great songs. And Ella is, in my mind, the greatest female vocalist of all time. I mean, you can put some others in there, but 615-759-9949. I want to hear Louis here. I want to hear Louis Armstrong. Yeah, pop that up.

0: can you take to the sky?
1: Man. If you want to know what I'm about, that's about it right there. Ella Fitzgerald and Louis Armstrong. My gosh. Got a few more moments, and then we're 88 out of gate. Adios, Kazoos. Had some fun today. There's some classic lines that have come out of the day. Big Joe calling me Joel Osteen. Me coming in, happy boy, I guess, is what everybody thinks, you know. And Darren hardened so much that he cuts his toenails with the jaws of life. So, yeah, you're going to steal those, aren't you, Brandon? Go ahead.
2: I've got
1: Well, that's okay. Those. Joe steals about half stuff he has. He's stolen from me. So, anyway.
2: The jaws of life thing, especially. We did have someone text in during our debate with Joe. TD in Nashville said, midday greetings to you men. Not saying I'm texting to agree with Mr. Pogue, but in my opinion, Jalen Hurts was as cool in the game yesterday as Billy D. Williams. Hope Cam Ward observes and learns from watching a QB with pocket poise and what it takes to play the position without talking so much. Jalen Hurts lets his on-field play do all the talking.
1: Yeah, Jalen Hurts can talk a little smack too, but yeah, him and Simmons got toe-to-toe a few times, and ooh, there was an exchange for them apparently after the game that sort of went viral as well. And you know, Simmons talks smack the whole game, and then after the game wants to be him and Jalen are boys. Well, Hurts wasn't going to have anything to do with it. And I would, you know, thanks for everybody catching me up. I didn't know that Simmons did a gesture to Eagles fans. Come on, man, be better than that. You know, every time you think he's out there and he professes to be a leader, he does knucklehead stuff. And, yeah, that's sometimes you can't, a leopard can't hide. Does leopard have spots? Yeah, a leopard can't hide its spots.
2: Yeah, a leopard can't hide his spots.
1: Yeah.
2: You've heard, I think a tiger can't hide his stripes.
1: Yeah.
2: Both are interchangeable.
1: Mm-hmm. So, anyway, is this team any good? No. Did it make progress from week one to week two? Yeah. I mean, it did.

0: and I'm not that I'm anybody knows me and knows I'm not a Titans homer. I think those who profess like on the other side are, yet they don't want it to show. So that's why it's easily they're easily bashed in their mind. Yeah, this is a moribund. Look that way. This is a moribund franchise.
1: Moribund.
0: You want a new word?
1: Yeah.
0: Moribund. I know.
1: Like I said, I always learn something when I produce this show with you guys.
0: Moribund means being in a dying state, near death, or completely lacking vitality and activity. Approaching the point of death or expiring, often used in medical or hospice context. So this has been a moribund franchise.
1: Yeah, I couldn't think of a word that is more fitting for the Tennessee Titans post 2021
0: than
1: moribund.
0: There you go. They're moribund. And I'm hope that they, for all of the fans, they resuscitate. I think I hope everybody wins around here. That doesn't make me a homer, right?
1: No, I mean, yeah. It's good for everyone. It's good for us, obviously, and what we do. I mean, we show up to work every day. We don't want to talk about a team that's 3-14.
0: The easiest thing to do is from the negative side. Sports talk and the Twitterverse, that's where they live on negativity. Positivity doesn't sell. And so, anyway, just run over a few of the lines here before we get out of here that are coming out for this coming Saturday. Right from the get-go, the ABC game at 11 a.m., Texas at Tennessee. Texas is a 4.5-point favorite. I'm just doing these chronologically, not by importance, although the very first one was pretty dang important. 11:45 SEC Network, South Alabama at Kentucky. Kentucky 20.5 coming off that big win for them and just an awful loss for Texas A&M. Our boy Marcel Reed with a couple picks. 2:30 ESPN, Oklahoma. Struggled against New Mexico, lost at Michigan, Oklahoma at Georgia. Georgia's a 14-point favorite, and I got to see, it was against TSU, but man, they are just loaded. Ole Miss, Florida, this one got a little more interesting. Think about this. Ole Miss is fourth in the country. Going to Gainesville, 2:30, the ABC game. Florida's a favorite over Ole Miss.
1: Wow.
0: -3 there. Vandy at Auburn, 3:15 SEC Network. Vandy obviously coming off that. Auburn is got the lot. They lost to Florida at home. 9.5 Auburn there. 6:00 South Carolina at Alabama. Alabama's a 13.5 point favorite. That game is on ESPN. Texas A&M at LSU. Both teams coming off losses. LSU dropped to 10th, Texas A&M 23rd, LSU 9.5. Missouri is at Mississippi State. All of a sudden, that's a pretty interesting game. Missouri's 19th in the country and 3-0, but really hadn't played much. I think they won at Kansas, but Mississippi State now in the top 25, and Lebby's done a great job there. 3-0 Mississippi State. Mississippi State is a 6.5-point favorite, and then 7:00 SEC Network, Tulsa and Arkansas. Arkansas by 6.5, but Texas A&M at LSU. LSU will have the RBF. You know what the RBF is, right?
1: Mm-hmm.
0: The red booty factor. if Joe uses that,
1: he's listening for one.
0: Well, I know that. I mean, it's okay. Imitation is a great form of flattery.
1: Yeah.
0: And, that's fine. Texas at Tennessee, 11:00 ABC with that. Tonight, you've got the Giants at the Rams. Rams, coming off that whatever that was in Australia, 6.5-point favorite. That's on all the ABC platforms, ABC, ESPN. Are the Manning cast tonight?
1: I believe so. Yeah,
0: I love the Manning cast. That's tonight. Yeah, that is good. Other lines, by the way, Titans going to the Giants. That number is maybe out, but it'll be a lot of it will be predicated on what the Giants do tonight. So that may move. A little bit.
1: And there will be a Manning cast on ESPN2 for this game.
0: Okay, so cool.
1: Feels like that's a game the Rams will come out
0: and win. Well, you think the Rams need to be the Rams, right? Yeah. They're 6.5 point favorites there over the Giants. Titans and Giants. Let me. I know that number is up. Giants right now are -6, which is sort of about right, I guess. NFL, you very rarely get double digit spreads. As a matter of fact, this coming next, you have one. The Dolphins are 11.5 point underdogs at home to the Chiefs coming up. There's no spread more than 7 for next weekend. You don't get the big numbers like you do. The next biggest one, San Francisco -8.5 at home against the Cardinals. So the Dolphins and the Cardinals, obviously, awful too. So anyway, well, yeah, go ahead. Let's little summer music on the way out. Good job by you, Brandon. Pop that thing all the way up. Let's go. I got the summertime blues. Last day of summer, everybody. Thank you for listening. We'll be back in here tomorrow morning. Plaz this afternoon at 3. Take care, bud.
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6: That changed. But listen, man, how about this, Daniel? A totally new offense has been installed, and they didn't really play very much in the preseason. And I know the quality of opponents that came in are based on last year, something that would cause a ton of trouble for you, because you should at least come out of two home dates against them 1-1 rather than 0-2. But maybe, just maybe, going on the road here to Western New York to take on a wagon of a Bills team is exactly what you need. Go on the road. Go on a plane flight. Let's bond. Let's get in the hotel. Let's do some bonding stuff. Let's change up the routine, because the current routine stinks on ice, man. And it's a bad feeling. And obviously, Josh Allen is the last person you want to face when you're feeling, subpar in the confidence department. It can shake you even more. That's what I got for you, because the rest of it is just terrible. You gotta flush and pull. You gotta just flush it and pull yourselves out of the depth and get on that stage with a with a wet sequin glove and get things going. Daniel, that's all I'm going to say. And thanks for the call. Greatly appreciate it. Hopefully you call back next week and say this attaboy worked. You know?
7: Daniel.
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0: a 30% chance of showers and thunderstorms after 5 in the afternoon. Mostly sunny and hot with a high near 98 and heat index values up to 103. West-southwest wind around 5 miles per hour. Tonight, showers and thunderstorms likely before 1 in the morning, then a slight chance of showers. Mostly cloudy with a low around 70. Northeast wind around 5 miles per hour, becoming calm in the evening. Chance of precipitation is 60%, with rainfall between a tenth and a quarter of an inch, except higher in thunderstorms. Tuesday, a 50% chance of showers and thunderstorms, mainly between 4 and 5 in the afternoon. Partly sunny with a high near 88. North wind 5 to 10 miles per hour. New rainfall less than a tenth of an inch, except higher in thunderstorms. Tuesday night, partly cloudy with a low around 66. North-northeast wind 5 to 10 miles per hour. 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
11: 35 years of the best sports talk in Nashville. It's the George Plaster Show with Tennessee Sports Hall of Fame quarterback Kelly Holcomb and young gun Lewis Maddox. And now, here's your host, George Plaster.
12: Hello again, everybody. Welcome in. It is a hot Monday, although the good news is that by about the middle of the week, apparently a lot of this is going to get better, and we're going to get more toward what really should be going on by the end of September. As most of you can tell, we're not at the Fordyce Center in Bellevue. The Predators are using the facility for training camp, and so we won't be back in there until early next week. But that doesn't mean we don't have a show, and hopefully a darn good one. Let's go to Murfreesboro to get it started. Say hello to Kelly Holcomb. Kelly, how are you?
13: I'm good, George. How you doing?
12: I'm good. Crazy weekend.
13: You had one you watched that was the craziest I might have ever seen.
12: You know, I think it's fair to say I'll probably never see anything like that again.
13: Shouldn't happen.
12: Absolutely. I mean, that's nuts.
13: Yeah, that's situational football right there, and that's just it's really, if you look at it as a coach, as a player, it's unacceptable. I mean, you got the game won, and then you do something like that. I you know, after watching it and looking at it, you kind of understand, but you just can't do that. You got to go over situation. I'm sure they did, but like, you just panicked there at the end trying to get those 6 seconds off the clock.
0: I've been on some road trips with teams where the game didn't go well, and the flight, especially on the college level, can feel a little bit like a funeral home. I cannot imagine what that flight home was like, other than it's fairly quick to Raleigh.
13: I had a flight like that one time where I turned the ball. I was the one that cost us the game. I was playing in Indianapolis, probably cost Lindy and Fonnie his job, which I felt really bad about. But it's just one of those deals where you just can't even look anybody in the face because you're the one that caused that problem. And I can remember my college coach telling me, he's like, as a quarterback, you cannot win a game by yourself, but you can lose one all. And he used to say, you can lose one all by your lonesome, son. And I'm like, you're absolutely right. When you look at it, he lost that game all by himself.
0: Yeah, pretty much did. Lewis Maddox, Columbia, Tennessee native, also with us. Lewis, what's going on?
13: Can Lewis not hear us?
0: I don't know.
13: It looks like he's frozen.
0: He looks frozen. Wow.
13: That looks like his personality sometimes frozen.
0: I hope that he thaws out.
10: Can y'all hear me now?
0: Yeah, did you, we hear you now? Did you go into a refrigerator? What happened?
10: No, I don't know what happened. I guess I'm back now. Sorry about that.
0: Okay, well that's good.
10: Hope y'all are good. Terry's waiting for us.
0: Okay, then let's get right to it. Terry McCormick's daily Titans update that we start the show with during football season. Terry is Main Street Media and TitanInsider.com. Terry, let's start this way. Injury-wise, how did they come out of yesterday?
14: Fernando Carmona suffered a shoulder injury coming out of the game yesterday, but no update yet from Robert Saleh. He did not mention it in terms of whether or not he would be able to practice and play against the Giants. He did say that Cordell Flott, who missed the game with a quad injury, they hope to have him back on the practice field Wednesday and hope that he can go against his old team.
0: Terry, I happened to see Mike Organ put a picture out of this gigantic eagle group, I guess probably getting on the bridge from downtown. What's the percentage of Eagle fans that were, you know, made up the crowd?
14: George, that is the most visiting fans I think I've ever seen in that stadium. It was insane. I would say there were probably 8 to 10 Eagle fans for every Titans fan that was there. You know, usually you'll see the visiting crowd populate the upper deck and they'll populate behind their team's bench. But this was all throughout the stadium. Even the club seats had people wearing green, which that I don't know that I've ever seen that.
0: Yeah, it's a sad commentary, to be perfectly honest.
14: It really is. I mean, their money spends the same as Titans fans, and I'm sure ownership is probably on the one hand happy to rake in the cash from the attendance, but they should be embarrassed that the stadium was about 80% Philly fans.
0: So clearly, and we're going to spend virtually the entire 4 o'clock hour on this, much better performance. My gut feeling is they didn't quite know how to close the deal. And that's to be expected when you've done as much losing as they have in the last 3 years. Terry, from a big picture standpoint, how much more encouraged are you about them, or are you putting more of it on not real sure what Philly is at this point?
14: Well, I'm going to spin it a different way, George. You know, I think that, yes, it's somewhat encouraging on the surface that they played better and had a chance to win, probably should have won the game. But you know, we've seen these false positives before. You know, they had a 17-0 lead in the opener in 24 in Chicago until the special teams and Will Levis imploded in that one. They had, you know, went toe-to-toe with Denver in the opener last year until Cam Ward took the sack and took him out of field goal range and Brian Callahan forgot what a catch was. And we've seen encouraging signs from this team before, and it's always turned out to be fool's gold. So I'm going to reserve judgment and see what they look like over the next two or three games before I proclaim yesterday a step in the right direction.
0: Okay, let me try it a different way. What did you see that encouraged you enough to say this is likely the real deal?
14: I think the thing that I was most encouraged by was the fact they actually had some explosive plays. They had five plays that went for better than 20 yards yesterday, and Alec Heilmanner stepped up in a big way, had a 28-yard catch right before the half, had a 41-yard play where he hurdled the defender, and there's the picture that my photographer, Angie Flatt, took, and even though there are some idiots on Twitter trying to claim that it's AI, it's a legit photo, and it's a great one. And the Titans, you know, those five explosive plays and the fact that Cam Ward looked a little more under control, only ran out of the back of the pocket a couple of times, you know, that's an encouraging step forward to me. We'll see if they can build on it.
0: Yeah. Okay, let's just sort of end it there, and we'll check back in tomorrow.
14: All right, sounds good.
0: Terry, thank you.
14: Uh-huh.
0: Terry McCormick's Daily Titans Update here on the show. 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
10: All right, let's get into a sports update for today, guys. A lot to get to, and we'll start one thing outside of football and then go straight football the rest of the way through. George, this one's for you. Seventh time in nine seasons, the Braves are NL East champions. They sealed it yesterday with a 4-2 win in Houston. Your feelings on the matter, and I guess we have an answer right there with your picture.
0: Well, look, if I'm being honest, I think they've done a really good job given all the pitching injuries that they've had. Spencer Strider gone virtually the entire year. Spencer Schwellenbach gone the entire year. Hurston Waldrop basically gone the entire year. How they have mixed and matched a starting rotation is beyond me. And thank God that Chris Sale, in any year other than what Jacob Mizorowski has put together, he'd be your Cy Young Award winner again. You know, I don't know that I believe that this group with these pitching issues can win it all, but I also didn't think in 2021 they would either, and they surprised me. They're going to get either the Cubs, the Phillies, or San Diego. And I'll be honest, I don't like any of the three matchups. All three of these teams cause them trouble. And that said, I'm probably going down there sometime next week. Just let everybody know that.
10: There you go.
13: Better you than me.
0: Well, me too. I can do without Chattanooga. And I can do without Atlanta traffic, but my team needs me.
10: Yeah, they need you bad, George. Yeah. The AP
0: like
10: top
0: a hemorrhoid, like a hemorrhoid, they need me.
10: Yeah. Hey, we're going to go through your top 12 and the AP top 12 when we get to that point in the 4 o'clock hour, but we'll go through 13 through 25 here. So 13 through 25, it goes Penn State, Tennessee, Utah, Louisville, Iowa, Michigan at 18, Missouri at 19, then Oregon, Florida at 21, SMU, Texas A&M, Mississippi State gets into the top 25 this week, Houston at 25, just missing out. Kentucky's at 30 after their big win against Texas A&M. And there's
0: great
10: a tie
0: for them.
10: Yeah, it sure was. And there's a tie between Vandy and Boise State with 29 voting points in that 34 spot. So Vandy's still creeping up to try and get into that top 25. Kentucky doing the same thing. Any thoughts on any of those teams, 13 through 25?
0: Louisville and Florida. Louisville has got some weapons. And Florida appears, talk about a difference, Kelly, that a year makes. You've been telling me all along that Summerall is the real deal, and sure looks like it.
13: I'm telling you guys, I mean, I hate saying that every time we talk about Florida, and I know I always bring that up, but like those guys can coach. And it's just totally different. I text Doring a couple of weeks ago and told him that, and he's like, yeah, it certainly feels that way. But like, they're going to start being a tough out. I mean, the guy has been a head coach for 5 years. His previous four, he was in the Sun Belt Conference Championship 2 years in a row, and he was in the AAC Conference Championship 2 years in a row, and he won three of the four. Now, I don't know if he's going to be in the SEC Championship game this year. There's a lot of football to be played, but they're going to start giving people problems in the SEC from here on.
0: They got Ole Miss Saturday, and that's one of the games of the
13: it'll be tough.
0: Well, it's one of the games of the week, period.
13: Yeah, oh yeah, it's gonna be good. And the final kid can play, man. He can play.
10: Yeah, sure can. Guys, Caleb Williams goes down yesterday non-contact in that 9-3 loss against the Vikings. He's considered week to week with a hamstring injury. Tyson Bagent, their backup, did not look very good. Obviously, 59 points in week one with 8 touchdowns to only putting up 3 in week two. I don't know. I think he's going back
0: the other way. The kid Bagent has had some good moments. I think they're going to be okay. If this truly was a week-to-week deal, I mean, if you saw the injury and his reaction to it, you thought he was out for the year.
10: Now some people are saying that he might even play next Monday night.
13: Yeah, I'm for the Bajan kid, man, because he came from a small school, but you don't realize just how tough that is when a lot of times you don't get any reps during the week. And you always say that, hey, you are prepared, but when it hits you and you haven't had any reps with the first team, I know you've watched film and you've done things like that, but I've been in those situations and everybody just expects you to come in and pick up where he left off. And that's a tough deal, man. I've been there.
10: It was also nasty in Chicago, so it didn't help him out a whole lot with the weather yesterday up there. But, guys, the Chiefs win in overtime over the Colts last night, 33-30 in overtime. I wanted to ask Kelly about the situation that the Colts found themselves in down there on their first possession of overtime that they got. They had the 4th and 8 right there. You know, they hit the big play, and there's the controversy with the fumble. Obviously, he was touched down. But then they run it. 2 times in a row right there.
0: Yeah, I don't
10: like
0: get it.
10: 10 guys in the box against Spagnuolo. And then, you know, it's 4th down and 8. What do you like right there? I mean, because it kind of seemed like we all knew what was going to happen if they decided to kick that field goal right there.
13: Oh, and it did. Yeah, absolutely. You know what's going to happen. Like the Kansas City Chiefs have been there, done that. They've been in that situation. I don't know. It's funny what goes into the thought process of coaches, man. They talk about those situations in their evaluating meetings and when they're trying to game plan for a team. But like, I don't know. I just know that if you give Patrick Mahomes any sort of time, and you kick a field goal, that's not going to win the game. I mean, there's going to be times that he messes up. It's just like the Michael Jordan effect. Like, he's going to miss a shot or two, but more than likely, he's going to beat you. And you know that's going to happen when you go in.
0: So I'm going to throw this out, and y'all may think I'm crazy. In a 10-minute overtime, one team is likely to get the ball twice, and the other one isn't. I wonder if you extend the overtime to 12 minutes. You got a better shot for both teams, if they need it, to have the 2 possessions.
13: Well, at least they've changed the rule, George. Back in the day when it was sudden, it's much better when it was sudden death, and it didn't matter if it was a field goal or what, because these kickers now, all you got to do is get to the 45 and they can kick the field goal. So you don't have to go very far. So I'm glad they did change that rule, but you know, that rules competition committee is always thinking about stuff. So they could, I don't know. It kind of seems that way. And you always bring up good points, and that is a pretty good point. Just add a few more minutes to it, you know, to help that out.
10: Yeah, and more bad news to add to that for the Colts. Their wide receiver, Keenan Allen, is facing a minimum of a 3-game suspension for his drunk driving arrest last month. Not going to miss that time until the case makes its way through the court, but also losing Alec Pierce last night, seemingly for an extended period of time. So whenever that Keenan Allen decision does come down, and it's a minimum of a 3-game suspension for that, Colts look like they're in some trouble in the wide receiver room. Guys, yesterday at Nissan, turf temperatures of 157 degrees, cleats were melting, water being sprayed on them on the sidelines with dudes laying on their backs to try and not get them to melt. Nick Sirianni had to have an IV in the locker room after the game was concluded. I don't know. That might be one of the hottest games I've ever attended in my life, and obviously they felt it on the field too.
0: Yeah.
13: I've told you all that, man. When I went to Champaign that time when we scrimmaged the Rams, man, like you've never seen anything like that before in your life. Like your bottom of your shoes have melted. Like, you know, that's hot, man.
10: Yeah, big time hot. Dan Quinn announced last night that Commanders quarterback Jaden Daniels has redislocated his elbow. Kind of what we all saw there. Mariota for the foreseeable future in Washington. You know, not a terrible option at backup, but still, second time that that has happened to that dude on the same arm in two seasons, and not a good situation.
13: Kelly, that's what all these. George, go ahead. Sorry.
0: Is that a deal where I may be asking you to be a doctor, and that's unfair, but the fact that that happens twice in a row, does that mean it's a weakened area to begin with?
13: Well, they usually do good rehab on that, George. I think it's just kind of a bad deal for Jaden Daniels to get re-injured in the same way. And I don't know, but I told you yesterday when I was talking to you, man, you know, that's what all these coaches are going to. You see it in the college game. I'm getting where I can't watch it. I know we're going to talk about it a little bit, but like, all these dudes want these guys to run. Well, if you're going to run them, you better have a capable backup, because if you don't, you're probably going to lose. Because all these guys are going to get hurt at some point. Not many two unicorns like Josh Allen, who's thick, who's big, who can handle that. He's going to get hurt eventually. But, like, there's not many of those guys, and that's what all these coaches want, George.
0: Yeah.
10: Yeah, Jaden Daniels pretty much just trying to keep himself upright, and it pops out again. And, you know, that's one of the smaller quarterbacks in the league, Kelly, so you might, you know, be on to something there. Hey, the University of Tennessee is going to host College Game Day this Saturday. Number one, Texas comes to town. Number 14, Tennessee now. That game is still set for a noon kickoff, but at the same time, the primetime slot for ESPN and ABC on Saturday night scheduled to be LSU, Texas A&M, both of them losing last week, Texas A&M in pretty bad fashion against Kentucky. Do we think that this game could get moved into that primetime ABC slot on Saturday night?
0: Absolutely not. No. If that was going to happen, it would have happened 2 weeks ago. They're not doing that 4 days before the game.
13: Are they starting to do that, though, guys, on this? I mean, is everything like a flex schedule now or not really?
10: I think it can be.
0: Sort of. I mean, they've got this 10-day window thing where they can change. They're not changing this.
13: So it's 10 days, George? It's not like a week? So it's 10 days?
0: Well, like the SEC will list on a Monday games that a week from Saturday will be televised.
13: Okay.
0: And there's sort of a 10-day window in there where I may be wrong about the number of days, where they'll give you sort of, it'll be at either 2:30 or at 6 o'clock. And then finally they'll do it. But this is not changing.
10: Yeah. Last piece of the update, guys, the Browns, pretty big underdogs yesterday in Tampa in a weird game with the weather delay. They come back out to play the final 2 minutes of it, but they do end up beating Baker Mayfield and the Bucks. Deshaun Watson gets his first win as a starter since week two of the 2024 season. Last week, after they got blown out at Jacksonville, Mike Tomlin on the Sunday Night Football broadcast said the Browns are going to Browns. This was Todd Monken's response to that in the postgame press conference.
15: You guys did a great job of hanging together. We had a couple scuffles Wednesday, which is good. That's awesome, because guys didn't like it, right? They're a little pissed off, right? You ought to be a little pissed off. Played awful. That wasn't the standard. Browns are going to Browns. That, okay? So the guys took that to heart. Thank you.
10: Kelly, you buying into the Brown stuff?
0: I saw enough of it to just give you a generalization. Tampa Bay's offensive line could not block Cleveland's front four. And that ultimately is why Cleveland won the game.
13: It's never a good thing, George. You know that. It starts up front. But I don't know. To answer your question, Lewis, you got to show me more. I don't know. You know, Deshaun Watson did not look good in the first week. They put him on notice a little bit. You got to perform under a little bit of pressure. And if he's not going to play, then they're going to put the other guy in. So, I don't know, man. We'll have to see. But the Browns have been the Browns for a while. We'll see.
0: So, let me kind of tell everybody what we're going to do. The 3 o'clock hour we'll spend on Titans analysis. At 4 o'clock, we'll get into the play that ultimately made Vandy a winner, that has you going, how does that happen? We'll do some college football around 4:25, give or take a few minutes. We'll open the phones and let you all react to a crazy weekend of football. 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

0: fashion, the Eagles, in the last waning seconds of the game, score the game winner to get out of Nashville alive at 24-20. So let me ask both of you. I want to be encouraged, not that you want to get into, you know, moral victories, but it sure looked a hell of a lot better than it did against the Jets.
1: Isn't that amazing how that happens, George? You look abysmal in your season opener when you're ready and you're so anxious to start the season and you want to come in and you want to give your home crowd a good look, and just it didn't happen. But I will say this, it did look better. Everything in the National Football League is matchups too. And I don't know if it was a matchup deal, but you know, Cam Ward, he's just got to put your nose to the grindstone and just keep working. You can't listen to, you know, media. You can't listen to everybody else. You can't listen to us. I mean, they know what's going on inside the walls. I thought he did some good things. I thought there's things that you can get better at. This is funny that I'm saying this, but like Terry brought up the picture of the IU Manor kid. And it's funny how you get these guys that come on your team that there's not much rave about. He's one of those guys that have literally, he was a late round pick, and then he comes out and he makes plays. Man, I know he dropped a ball in that game, but I enjoy seeing guys like that. And we get the Carnell Tates of the world. We got the Calvin Ridleys of the world. But this IU Manor kid seems like he's the guy that makes plays. And whether that's going to consistently keep going in the future, I don't know. But it's always cool to see that. But I thought it was better, obviously, playing against a team that had won the Super Bowl 2 years ago. So you just got to hang your hat on that a little bit right now with as bad as they are.
2: The dude's gained like at least 20 pounds of muscle since last season. I know I was on the sideline pregame before the Jets game, and that dude was out there warming up, and he was like the only one out there with Joey Sly and Tommy Townsend with the specialist. He's out there catching, you know, crazy balls on, you know, getting them thrown to him in all these types of crazy directions. But yeah, he has turned into, you know, you talk about Calvin Ridley and Carnell Tate as those, you know, one and two wide receiver options. That dude might be a dude come down the line as a bona fide number one option. But the thing for me was, yeah, the transition, and I know it's the coach cliche of you get your, you know, you improve the most from week one to week two. But like, I've never seen a team completely transform like that into, you know, actually being competitive against a team that's probably better than the one you played and looked abysmal against in week one. They actually looked like a football team to me. I mean, and you saw glimpses of what you think that the identity of this football team is. You saw the long drive that took 7 minutes off the clock. Cam Ward ends it with running it in and diving for the pylon. And then you actually start to see some pressure be generated by the front of that defense. They still can't get it with four guys, but they did bring some pressure and it worked sometimes. They picked up their first sack of the season. They actually looked competitive and like they wanted to be there, unlike what they looked like in week one against New York.
0: I have a theory, and I'll be glad to share it. When you're as down in the dumps as this franchise has been, 3-14 2 years in a row, a performance against the Jets that is god-awful, something really good was going to have to happen early to change the mojo. As Philly is about to score, they make a mistake that the Titans took advantage of. And Lewis, if you can show Amani Hooker's not only interception, but the return, this to me is what set in motion a way more competitive game.
3: It's Hurts. It's a throw, end zone, and it is picked off. Amani Hooker with plenty of green grass in front. Can Hurts catch him? Makes the move. Amani Hooker down near the 10.
0: So I'm going to claim that set in motion a different mojo. If the Eagles score, go up 7-0, and people are the same old whatever, this game might not have been as interesting, but Hooker's interception, to me, was the key play to set in motion a way more competitive team.
1: Things like that change momentum, George. You know that. Unfortunately, we're talking about this early in the season. I told you that the last year and the year before, that when you're that bad and you get into these situations, if you realize that you're not going to win the game, it's hard for a team that is as bad as they are to stay in the game. But when you do something like that, that gives you some incentive. It's early in the season. And, you know, maybe that's something where it's not just for that game, but it's for the rest of the season that they can cling to and maybe they can get better. I want to ask y'all this. Do y'all think that preseason, when you're as bad as the Titans, preseason has a little bit of something to do with the first game?
2: Oh, I mean, yeah, absolutely. You're not playing your ones. We've seen this through the first 2 weeks of the NFL season for, I mean, you could say 30 out of 32 teams have not looked completely polished to this point, and that comes down to, you know, not tackling in the preseason. You're not playing, you know, these guys aren't getting reps, so how could they be ready to go after pretty much sitting and, you know, maybe practicing in a helmet or in shells for 6 to 8 months and not really doing anything? You're not tackling.
1: So would you change it some way where you would have those guys play? Because I know that it's kind of a gentleman's deal nowadays. The coaches talk and they ask who's going to play, how many times. But like, if you're a coach that is down, like the Titans, do you tell the coach, hey, I've got to play my guys. I don't know what you're going to do, but I've got to play them into the halftime. What would you do?
0: I mean, I would assume that is what's going on. That coaches.
1: Absolutely.
0: Pick up the phone and say, hey, you know, we're dealing with each other this week. I'll just tell you up front, I'm playing my guys, and here's why I'm playing them. So my other theory to what went on yesterday is, and this is going back 40 years ago as a young sideline announcer at Vandy, a program that at that point was very used to losing. And being almost the same age as the players, one thing I noticed when they got into close games in the fourth quarter, there was a little bit of, what do we do now? We're never in this position. Well, I think in the end that they didn't know how to close the deal. And to be honest, Brian Daboll's conservative play call before they kicked the field goal to take the leads, they needed to jump down Philly's throat. And instead, to me, they played not to lose. And I don't get that.
2: Kelly, and let me add on to that before you say anything. It's like the same situation that happened with Indianapolis last night. You finally, and Terry just talked about it, you finally get the ability as an offense to find chunk yardage down the field, five plays of over 20 yards. You get down there with just over 2 minutes to go. You're at the 9 yard line with 2:37 left. You run it two times or three times, and then you have to throw it on third down. You don't get it. You have to kick a field goal, and then you leave all of the, you know, power on the other side of the field. It just didn't make a whole lot of sense to me. Why change what you're doing when you get down there like that?
1: I don't know. That's the question inquiring minds want to know all the time. And you never know that if Robert Saleh gets it. Like, you know, there were times where Jimmy Johnson and the Cowboys were going through their many years of winning ball games. But ultimately, you know, he's going to hear the play call. But if he don't like it, he's got control of that. So we don't know if Robert Saleh said, here's what we need to do, or if that was Brian Daboll's deal. I don't know. I'm with you. Like, if you got some momentum going, we're the Titans, man. We've won three games last year and three games the year before. So me, I'm going to go for it. I'm going to ride this wave of momentum that we've got right now, because you know that if Philly gets the ball back, they're used to doing things like that. That's how you win championships. You've got to make the plays at the end of the game, because most NFL games come down to what they came down at Titan Stadium the other day. They come down to a last drive, and you've got to make the plays to make to win the game. And Philly did. That's why they've done so good the last couple of years. And Jalen Hurts has actually become a quarterback now that stays in the pocket and he throws the ball, which I love. But yeah, I'm kind of with you, Lewis. I would have probably kind of rode the momentum of us getting down there so quick. And I'm getting a little confidence. I'm feeling good about Cam and what he's doing, and he's making good decisions. I feel as though Cam Ward is always, he's not really a turnover guy. He's not going to turn the ball over. Would you like to see him throw the ball downfield some more sometimes? Yeah, I don't know. I mean, if it presents itself, but yeah, I would have liked them to go on for the win instead of doing what they did, because it did feel like that they were like, we're going to go ahead and take a field goal, because I don't know whether it was confidence in Cam, but what he's done in that drive, let's keep going.
2: I mean, every ounce of momentum was on the Blues side to that point. And I thought he should have been, you know, there were three passes that he missed on that he didn't set his feet, and we're talking about, right. And I'm throwing a picture up, but he's using that sidearm angle and he's on the run and he's not, you know, his feet aren't set. All three of those passes are behind. He had one touchdown to Alekayo Manor that should have been a touchdown that he missed on behind. Another couple to Carnell Tate. I think one to Calvin Ridley. Other than that, the dude looked like the competitive Cam Ward that we want to see as the Titans starting quarterback. And he only got the opportunity to throw it 20 times. You know, the running game was there for the most part, but I'd like to see him, you know, to me, it's all about for Cam, simplify this thing and let him go play football with good technique. And I think that's a good recipe for them when they have to
0: have it. I also think there's one other factor. Okay. And I think it played out on North Carolina State, and I think it played out on Philly. I think both of those teams got worn out in that heat. If this game yesterday had gone to overtime, the Titans win, because Philly was ripe to be had, and their best bet was to go score a touchdown and leave no time on the clock, which essentially they did. And yet, I believe, had the game gone to overtime, the Titans were going to win. I think Philly was out of gas. By the way, I'm not sure what I think about Philly. I've now watched them 2 weeks in a row, and I've kind of come away going, eh. You know, there's some as good as their ability is, and they played without Dallas Goedert yesterday, and they played without
1: Saquon,
0: the great running back, Saquon Barkley, for the first half. I don't know. There's something not right in Philly.
2: Washington should have won that game last week. I mean, they only beat them by two, and that was on Washington, which I'm having questions about them big time now.
1: But we sit here and we talk about it, and they're 2-0 right now. And those are two big keys that you lost. Saquon Barkley's huge for that offense, and when he goes out, like that's a big key. And then Dallas Goedert get hurt during the game. That's his tight end that he feels comfortable with. You know, we can sit here and talk about that all we want to, and they may be a little out of sync. But you got two key players that are out. But at the end of the day, they're 2-0 right now.
0: Okay, after the break, we're going to talk some more about where we think this is. We'll show you a couple of plays in the game that are obviously important. So please stick around on the George Plaster Show.
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0: goes on a game-winning drive, essentially at the buzzer to beat the Titans. A gut-wrenching loss, 24-20. We've talked about Elik Eilmanner. Let's take a look at his high hurdle act. I think you'll be impressed.
1: Him and this run game.
2: Ward off the fade, floats in, and he's got a man. It's Eilmanner, who hurdles a defender over the top and down inside the 25. He turned Marcus Epps into an inanimate object.
1: I mean, this is unbelievable. First off, you pounded the ball a couple times, so you spring the deep over route wide open, and just watch this athleticism. Woo!
0: Dang.
3: It's pretty sweet. Hey, I will say this on that. You know, the city of brotherly love, whatever, you know, trash talk going back and forth, and I'm kind of guilty of some of that stuff too. It's just part of being an NFL fan. When that happened, the 85% of Philly fans that were in that building, they were impressed too. Everybody recognized the feat of athleticism that they just witnessed on the field. It was pretty nuts.
4: George, you asked Terry about how many guys. I was in the airport, and yeah, there was a lot of Eagles fans that were coming, that were getting off. They even, like the other day when we left, they were even coming into town. It was crazy how many Eagles fans we saw.
3: 80% was generous from Terry.
4: Wow.
0: You think so?
3: Yeah, I've said 80-20 when people have asked me since yesterday. Sometimes I've, you know, gone back and forth with the idea of 85-15 because it's somewhere in there. It's bad.
0: Yeah. Well, this has been a long time coming, and I don't know what else to say other than I wish there was some anger on the ownership side, but I don't seem to. You don't get any of that.
3: There's none.
4: Butts in seats, man. That's all they care about sometimes, George. I'm telling you, and it doesn't matter what color it is. She's going to say that, but like, still making money.
0: So in my theory of they didn't quite know how to win this game.
4: Yeah.
0: Kelly, what is it that ultimately causes a team to go from this to closing the deal against somebody that people don't see coming and all of a sudden saying, you know what, we can compete with anybody, bring them on. You know, like Cleveland yesterday, how do they close that deal in Tampa?
4: Well, you've got to get over that hurdle, George. I can remember being in Cleveland and we were really bad, and I can remember when we would be up in games and then you look around like you're talking about and you're like, is there something that's going to happen that's going to lose this game? That's the loser mentality, but that becomes a habit. And when you become a winner and you're consecutively, you're over all the time winning ball games, guys understand, they'll look around, they say, who's going to make the play to win this game for us? It doesn't matter how much you're down. I've used Alabama when Nick Saban was there. That's kind of how they – he built that tradition there. But, you know, when you're Kansas City doesn't matter. It doesn't matter. They've got Patrick Mahomes. They're Superman. He just puts on a cape, and they know how to win. They know that if you give me an opportunity, it was like the Tom Brady effect. You give me an opportunity, and that comes with – they've got to get over that bound, that hurdle one time of actually doing it on a Sunday or actually doing it in a game. Once they do that, they can build on that, and then it becomes, hey – we've been here. We've done that. They haven't, like, Cam Ward hasn't done that yet. So they've got to get used to doing that. And that comes with, you know, being in the arena and being able to make plays when you have to. Like, he got sacked down there, and Philly knew it was like they were in the huddle. They knew that play. They got sacked. And that was an important play in that game. You got to be able to finish plays like that. You got to be able to make those plays. And once you do that and you start building something, then you understand you can go back to your brain and say, hey, we've been here before. Somebody's going to make a play for us to win this game, because that's where the Kansas City Chiefs are. That's where the LA Rams are with Matthew Stafford. That's where teams that win, they know that if you give us a chance at the end and we may be down by three, we may be down by a point, we're still going to win the game. It doesn't matter.
3: Yeah, and at the same time, you kind of take the positive from that, and yeah, you have to do it to learn from it, but at the same time, when you get that close and that does happen and you see the other team doing it, you can kind of learn what you can't do, right, at the end?
4: You can learn from things, and you have to go back in. Cam Ward has to go back. That's what you watch film for. You have to go back and see there, because there's always reasons why. My college coach used to tell me that all the time. There's reasons why things happen, and there's reasons why that you lose games. But when it's so – the mistakes that you make in a game and the way that these games turn out, it's so minuscule in what you can do, because these games are so close at the end. There's so many of them come down to the end of the game that when you make a mistake at the end of the game, just like the Jared Curtis kid did – you know, he's a freshman, and I know we're going to talk about that, but he threw a pick right there at the end. That should have been the ball game. You can't do that. But when you get to this competitive deal in the National Football League, you have got to make the plays at the end of the game to win games, and the only way to do that is to experience it, and then you can learn and say, hey, look at what they did. They didn't make those mistakes that we made at the end. We've got to clean that up and fix it.
0: Okay, so let me take the theory, because I'm kind of throwing – a plastered theory out here, and I've aimed it thus far totally at players to say when push came to shove, they really didn't know how to close the deal. But I'll take it a step farther. Their coaching staff didn't know how to close the deal at the end. Okay. I like Daboll, but I don't get the running call before the field goal. That to me is playing not to lose. And let's also admit, it's not like Saleh's done any big winning as a head coach. So I'm going to ask an ugly question. Under the, quote, players didn't know how to close the deal, did the coaches know how to close the deal?
4: Well, you would obviously think that the coaches would give those guys an opportunity to be successful. And I'm going to go back to what Lewis said before the last break. I'm with him. The momentum was going your way. He had made some good plays. They had marched that ball down the field quickly. And I don't know why you do that, it seems like. But Saleh may have done that, George, and you're right. Neither one of them has, like Brian Daboll, his first year in with the Giants, he got those guys to the playoffs. But other than that, you know, so I want to say, and I want to give them the benefit of the doubt, and they're still learning, these guys. They're still learning and figuring out. I know it's been a while, and they should know that by now, but still, it's game-type situations now. And you know, the preseason is different. Mini camps are different. You got a guy, and you think, hey, we can rely on this guy, but then games come about, and they're like, he's not really what we thought, or not who we thought, or, you know, he can't do the things that we thought he could do. We've got to kind of parlay that into something else. So I think they're still learning each other. I think they're still learning what guys can truly do, and that's what makes what the Iomatter kid has come in and done. I think they're starting to think now, hey, man, this dude right here is making plays for us. We might need to start getting him the ball just a little bit more. That's one of those situations where you find out when you're playing in games just who can and who can't.
3: George, the only thing I'll say on the coaching front is that on that last possession, when you take the sack on, you know, whatever, first or second down, and it's third and long, and I guess this is maybe aimed a question towards Kelly too, but like when you're sitting there, whatever it was, third and long, whatever, you're already in position right there to kick a field goal. Whatever happens on that down doesn't matter unless something crazy happens. It's just baffling to me. Why don't you just take a shot? And the only thing that I'm thinking is they don't have enough trust in the quarterback to put it into the end zone and not turn the ball over and escape with nothing. But you can't do that, right? You have to trust your quarterback. Why not take a shot into the end zone?
0: So
4: I agree. I totally agree, man. And you got a kicker that's really hot right now in Joey Sly. And I think he could kick it from the parking lot, the way his leg is. I mean, that's honest. Like, you have to think about
3: kickoffs,
4: that.
3: Apparently.
4: Yeah. You have to think about that. And plus, you know, George is talking about the weather, and we all talked about the weather, and it is different here than it is.

0: And you know what? When you're a Super Bowl caliber team like Philly is, you've made those plays and you've showed people. So that's what they did.
1: Okay, next up on the schedule, the G-Men, the Giants. Now, the Giants play tonight against the Rams, and who knows whether we'll be singing their praises tomorrow or saying, well, it was a one-hit wonder at home against Dallas. But the fact of the matter is, there are going to be comparisons made this week. Jackson Dart versus Cam Ward. We're going to hear it. You know, we're going to hear it. And we're also going to hear the John Harbaugh versus this staff. And, you know, who knows how it's going to play out, but you do see the benefit of a John Harbaugh who's done a lot of winning for a long time, marches into New York and says, I'm your man. And look at them last week. Man, they look terrific. I don't think they'll look as terrific tonight, but we'll see.
0: Isn't it crazy though, guys, that John Harbaugh totally changed because he had a unicorn. We talked Josh Allen, but he had Lamar Jackson. He totally catered the offense to Lamar Jackson. And now he goes to New York and he's done what he's done with Jackson Dart, his coaching staff. Like, I've always thought that kid played in chaos, but last week, really good. I'm interested to see what he does tonight.
2: Kelly, does one more day of rest for the Titans have, what does one day of rest do for a team?
0: Man, I don't know. I really don't. I don't know if that has much of an effect, to be honest with you. I don't know. It could, but I don't think it did for me when I played or us when we played.
1: I'll say this. If your turf is 157 degrees, I would think getting in one of those big tubs with ice
0: Would do
1: might
0: good.
1: be a nice deal.
0: Sounds good.
1: Wow.
2: It does.
1: Crazy. I
2: Those are
1: mean,
2: nice.
1: I used to hear this when old Busch Stadium and the St. Louis Baseball Cardinals, when they put artificial turf in, you heard this a lot. This kind of temperature on the field
0: Spot, man.
1: kind of deal. It's insane. Okay, when we start the 4 o'clock hour, we'll have stat of the day. We're going to show you a play that you've probably seen 20 times. What ultimately gave Vanderbilt a win against NC State, and hopefully we'll get it from the reverse angle where you see the ball pop out. The first angle, it's hard to tell. Anyway, a lot of college football talk. We'll open the phones around 4:25 for your reactions on the George Plaster Show.
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5: I'm Fox 17 Code Red meteorologist Greg Bobis. Our forecast starting off in the 70s on our way one more time to the mid to upper 90s. A hot day, but this go round, a few isolated showers and storms throughout the afternoon, taking us into the evening as well, and one or two of those could give us some gusty wind.
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8: 35 years of the best sports talk in Nashville. 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
9: Second number one, hour number two here on the George Plaster Show. As always, starting off with the Apple Collision Center's stat of the day. Once again, an NFL question, fellas. Which player holds the NFL record for the most career interceptions?
10: Oh, gosh.
11: There's a lot of going on.
9: Well, that's usually the case.
10: Isn't it the guy?
11: Well,
10: isn't
11: you
10: it the guy
11: doing this?
9: I've got a name in mind.
11: Well, yeah, you've looked at it.
9: George, no, you always say this. I go to great lengths to not look at them. I like playing along.
11: Well, that
10: George,
11: that
10: isn't it the guy that played for the Vikings a long time ago?
11: You know, are you thinking of a Carl Kasulke, a Harrison Smith?
10: Who no, not Harrison. I'm thinking of I can't remember his name, George. It's so frustrating right now. Give us a hint. Is it an older guy or a newer guy?
9: I have no idea who it is. Darrell Revis is what's on my mind.
10: No, Darrell Revis is definitely not it.
11: Go ahead and put it up there just for time's sake.
10: That's
9: Paul
10: it.
9: Paul Krause.
11: Gosh, you were absolutely
10: Minnesota Vikings.
11: On it, Kelly.
10: I knew it. Gosh, I couldn't think of his name.
11: Of a victory there.
9: He had 81. Emlyn Tunnell had 79. Rod Woodson with 71 in third place.
10: Paul Krause, that's it. Golly, I couldn't remember. I knew he played for the Vikings. Jeez.
11: Okay. Lewis, can we run the clip of the play that gave Vandy the win Saturday that most everybody has seen?
9: Yeah, we'll see both angles, by the way.
11: Okay.
12: Seconds to burn here. Bailey is tackled with
13: the ball.
12: The ball came out, and Vanderbilt recovered the football. Caden Daniels forced a fumble, and Vanderbilt has won it.
13: You see, Daniel, so he's basically trying to buy time. It doesn't really, you're looking at how much you want to burn. That ball's out. But now look at it.
11: Okay, so there we go. So let me start all the questions. Kelly, would it be fair to say that it's almost 100% that Dave Doran told him before the play, this is how I want you to handle this?
10: Yeah, I would certainly, like, as a coach, that, like, football is about situations, and that's a situation right there where you have to go over. We used to go over that stuff. We used to do it in high school. I mean, I used to do it every Friday when I was with the Browns with Bruce. We'd go over situational stuff and just like things like that, taking a safety. And I know that he's done that, but like, you get 6 seconds on the clock, and that's what he was trying to do. He was trying to run out those 6 seconds, but we're trying to. What you can't, the only way, if you're a coach, the only way you can beat, they can beat us is if you fumble the ball or if we turn the ball over and they score a touchdown. The clock's going to run out. So, yeah, that stuff is, you go over it, but like it looked like the kid, I don't know if he's looking up at the scoreboard. I don't know if he's doing, but like you have to put both hands on the ball. Like if you're going to take a safety for sure, George, and y'all, I'm sure y'all know this, but like as a coach, you tell there, first of all, there were too many people in the backfield for Vanderbilt, because if you're taking a safety anyway, you tell those guys, hey, if a guy beats you, just grab him and hold him, all right? It's if you hold him, it's an automatic – if he's in the end zone, it's an automatic safety. So nobody should be back there. So you tell those guys, if you bring in all the tight ends or whatever, the guys on the edge, they can bring 10 of them. There's one guy who's going to be unprotected, but he's probably going to get clogged up. But, like, you tell those guys, if you get beat, just grab the guy. The backfield was full of black jerseys.
11: Oh,
10: that should never have happened.
11: Yeah.
10: It should never have happened. And as a quarterback, you don't want to take a hit in that. And if you do take a hit, you want to put two hands on the ball. I don't know what he was trying to do, but that's one of the craziest situations I've ever seen in my life. Another thing is, if you want to run the clock out, tell the guys to hold again, and then you take a drop, and then you tell the outside receiver, hey, you run as fast as you can, and I'm going to throw it into the third row of the stands. We worked on that every week. Those type of situations are what wins ball games, but like that is the most unbelievable, unprepared, craziest thing I've ever seen in my life, because the game's over. All you got to do is just run through that one more time that we've worked on in practice. Hopefully they've worked on it in practice. I would think so. But, like, let's finish the game.
9: Kelly,
10: and didn't do it.
9: Kelly, I feel like, you know, it's not even that complicated. I feel like the overwhelming thing to say right there is just don't get touched. Like, get hit. Even get hit.
10: Your offensive lineman, like, the guy in front of you, go give him a big bear hug. If you're a tight end, go give him a big bear hug. If they get by you, actually grab them and WWE takedown.
9: Holding in the end zone. It's a safety.
10: Holding in the end zone. It's a safety. We're going to get a safety anyway. But, like, he got so caught up in trying to get 6 seconds off the clock that I think that's truly what caused that. Now, he had already probably gotten 3 seconds or 4 seconds off the clock. All you got to do is just go down, put two hands on the ball and go down, and the clock's going to run out.
11: Panic deal?
10: I don't know if it was a panic, but it seemed that way, George, but he was trying to get all the 6 seconds off the clock when you got to understand, like, we don't need that. Only thing they can beat us with is a turnover in the end zone, and they get it. And that's what happened.
9: Yeah, even if you go down with 2 seconds right there, you still got to punt, you know, after
10: that's
9: the safety.
10: Fine. We've got to go through another situational deal. That's fine.
9: Yeah, you tackle the guy off the punt return, and then that's the ball game because the clock will run once it's caught. You're not going to punt it through the back of the end zone.
11: Here's some things I saw in the game before this crazy thing happens. Number one, Vandy's tackling in the first half was absolutely horrendous. Yeah. And if they're going to do the kind of things that they're talking about doing, their tackling has got to get way better. Yeah, here's the problem is different people will have different opinions. How many wins are left on that? Don't know. Arkansas would be the most likely of that group, and there's some others on there that may be possible. There's some others that, off what I've seen so far, not going to happen.
9: Yeah, I made this graphic because I wanted to raise that question. What we've seen from Vanderbilt through three games, and I'm not trying to hate on Vanderbilt here, but you look at the rest of the schedule, you're talking about Auburn, Arkansas, Kentucky, the only three remaining teams on your schedule that are not in the top 25 right now, with Mississippi State coming in at 24 this week. The only bona fide win that I see is at home against Arkansas. You have to go to Auburn and to Kentucky, which I would say are the ones that you could say are toss-ups, but at the same time, you saw what Kentucky did. Auburn, you know, at this point, I think is, you know, they're not polished, but I think they're more polished than Vanderbilt is right now. Like, I can't, you know, really see more than at most two more wins on this schedule if things don't turn around for them offensively and defensively. So, tackling was bad.
11: In the press box Saturday was Harold Grader, who runs the Liberty Bowl. And I've known Harold for, I don't know, close to 40 years from my Memphis State year. And Harold told me, he said, we'd love to have Vandy. And I don't doubt that, because the last time they were in the Liberty Bowl, they brought a ton of people and really shocked some people when they played Cincinnati. Can they get to that number? I don't know. But this is what I do know. If they're going to, it will be because Jared Curtis is a gunslinger. Kelly, as NC State's defense started getting tired and he got more time, man, did he pick them apart.
10: He started throwing the ball. He's still a little, and you could tell he's a freshman, he's still a little uncertain about things. He threw a couple of deep balls that were nice balls. I mean, there was a couple of touchdowns that way. He ran, you know, that's the thing with all these young quarterbacks that are athletic. Like, if they don't have anything, they rely on their running. He felt like he got a little bit more comfortable, like you're talking about, towards the end of the game. And that's when you need him the most, obviously. He will get better, but like, he was okay with throwing the ball outside. It just seemed like that he was uncertain about throwing the ball inside a little bit. And that comes with game experience. That comes with a little bit more age on him. You can tell that, man, he's got an arm. And, you know, if he can fight through this, I think he's going to be okay. I mean, there's going to be some growing pains, and he's going to make some bad decisions this whole year. But, you know, you're going to have to live with that. George, I got to ask you a question, because I, the last couple of years, I've said to myself, and I've said it on this show, like, Vanderbilt has had a team that had some speed, and I'm like, now they look like an SEC school. And then these first three games, where has the speed gone, George? Like, it doesn't seem like they've got what they've had the last couple of years.
11: I think it's a fair question. You know, only time's going to tell, because they're about to walk into the lion's den. They're 3-0, and the NC State win, no matter how you get it, it ends up as a win.
10: Right.
11: You know, does this bring something to the table that doesn't seem like it's there? I don't know. I know that a year ago, it felt like they had more of that. Stowers as a tight end. I really haven't seen a lot of usage of tight end out of them. You know, their receiving core, I didn't think got any separation in the first half at all. That changed some in the second half. And look, it's just me. I thought NC State was gassed at the end. And Curtis came within an eyelash You know, he'd like to have that throwback, but he came within an eyelash of having them win it without this goofy play.
10: Right, right. I don't know. I saw that, and you see that, and it just hasn't. It obviously with Diego Pavian, he was an elite player at the college level. He was really good. He made guys better. They believed in him. He brought confidence into that program. But it just seems like, you know, hey, there's some time that they're going to have to get used to Jared Curtis and what he does. But I just felt like there was more speed on both sides of the ball last year when I watched games. That's just kind of what it felt like when I saw it.
14: Yeah, there was a lot of help from Cedric Alexander, a lot of help from Junior Sherrill, too. And those guys are still on the roster. So how do you figure out how to use them? And by the way, we've got a comment, and it says you're a hater Vol fan, right? Talking about me talking about this, but like that was not a good NC State team that we just saw on Saturday in Nashville. That's a team that lost 34-8 in a season opener to Virginia, who is an even worse team than they are. I'm not saying anything. You know, I think that Vanderbilt will improve over the season, but when you look at this schedule going down the rest of the way, all we can base Vanderbilt off of is their first three games, which has been two FCS level competition teams that they've played in NC State, and they haven't looked good against any of them. So when you look at the rest of the schedule, how can you vouch for anything more than that right now?
11: Well, the bottom line seems like if they're going to do the things that they hope get bowl eligible, it's going to ride on a gunslinger's right arm. I'm pretty sure about that.
14: Yeah, and he can do it.
11: Let's go down to Oxford, Mississippi. I think, you know, everybody in the free world that wasn't in Louisiana was probably rooting for Ole Miss. Now that it's done, what did y'all think?
10: I think that LSU is their defense is elite, man. I think they're going to keep them in every game. I think they got kind of shocked a little bit with the emotions of the game, and Trinidad Chambliss came out firing on all cylinders. He made plays in the first half, but they kind of settled in, and I think that's kind of going to be the year for them. Like, their defense is going to have to control things. They don't have those receivers that Joe Burrow had with Jamar Chase and Justin Jefferson and all those guys. They got some smaller guys, but I told you this, George, like, and I know this is what Lane Kiffin wants, man, but like this Sam Levitt kid, everybody's talking about him being a Heisman winner, but like all he does, like, he's a tough kid. I understand that. I hope he can make the season, but like, he got to a point in the game where he wasn't reading anything. He just took off running, and that's got to be so disheartening to these receivers. They're probably getting pissed off at him. And, you know, their defense kept them in the game. They were able to make some plays to get back in the game. But, you know, I love watching Trinidad Chambliss because he can run too, but he's one of those guys that keeps his eyes upfield and he makes plays. I thought that was a really good game, and Ole Miss is right where they're supposed to be ranked. I think they're one of the better teams in the country, and Kirk Herbstreit talked about Trinidad Chambliss being maybe the best. He said he was. He may be the best quarterback in the country, man. I like him. He can move around. He keeps his eyes downfield. I thought it turned out to be the kind of the game that everybody thought it was going to be. I wasn't quite sure of the Pete Golding decision to go for two when they scored that time. I didn't understand that, but they got it. And, you know, if they were going to do that because they got them to jump off sides twice, if that was their plan and they were going to call a timeout or something, I don't know. Maybe that's what they were thinking. But then they had it at the half-yard line and they were able to run it in. But I thought it was a great game, and I think LSU is that team. I think they're always going to stay around. They're always going to hang around if they're down because their defense is really good. And the kid, he made some throws, but like he's a tough kid and guys follow that, but like he runs a little bit too much for me, and hopefully they can keep him healthy because that's kind of what he does.
14: When you go down 17, I mean, they went up 17-0. And to me, that's like, I mean, you think about a relationship. Yeah. Who's the more mad person? Is it the one that left or is it the one that got left? It's the one that got left, right? So, you know, Ole Miss was pissed off. I don't think LSU was very pissed off. And it was obviously showed. It didn't look like they were ready coming out. They were the more undisciplined team. Ole Miss was crisp. And I think top to bottom, LSU is still the better roster, the more talented roster. But there's one caveat there. It's the top of that roster, and Trinidad Chambliss is the best quarterback in the country. Sam Levis is still your FBS leader in interceptions, too.
11: Is he going to be a great pro?
10: I don't know, George. Like, people thought that Russell Wilson wasn't going to be a great pro either, and he went to the Super Bowl. He wasn't very big. Like, I think Trinidad Chambliss is the same way. And the thing that excites me about him, like I told you, like I'm so over college football with all these young men taking off running. Like, learn the position of quarterback. I think Trinidad Chambliss has a firm understanding of the position of quarterback, and he's always looking to throw. He's an opportunistic runner like Russell Wilson. I've always talked about that. I don't know. I don't think anybody can. They think they know. I don't think there's any, you know, pure shots of being an NFL. I guess Peyton was one of them. I guess John Elway was. I don't know. I don't know. But I think he's got what people desire, what people follow, and I think his teammates love him. And I think that he's just like Baker Mayfield. I talked about it several years ago. The guys love playing for him. He's always positive. I think he can move around in the pocket. He can manipulate in the pocket, as I talk about, and I think he can make plays. That's what the NFL is looking for. I don't think they're looking for a Sam Levitt that just takes off running when nothing's there. I think he's trying to find, and he's a throw-first guy that could be opportunistic running the ball, trying to get away from some rushers and get some guys open downfield. So I think he could be. I don't think he's very big, but Kyler Murray's not very big either. And I know he's had his struggles with staying healthy, Kyler Murray, Baker Mayfield. So I think Trinidad Chambliss has a shot, yes.
14: Hey, can I ask you guys a question here? When we were watching, or I don't know if y'all heard, but the press conference with Lane after the game and him, you know, bringing up this sob story and everything else that came up, you know, when we were talking about it, George, last Friday, with the plane that flew over Oxford that said "Daddy's back" with a banner on the back of it, which apparently, you know, there's rumors that he paid for and then was paying LSU frat kids to dress up like Ole Miss students. Like, and then he comes out after the game and he's, "I'm so thankful for the 6 years that I spent at Ole Miss," and then starts talking about his dad. It's just like, you know, you can't hate on the guy for that, but at the same time, you know, it's just kind of backwards how he came about this, and I don't know what y'all thought about that, but it kind of irked me the wrong way.
11: He's a different bird.
14: To now, say the least.
11: He's a very good football coach, and sometimes that gets lost in all the crap that he stirs up. He's a very good football coach. He's a really good offensive mind. Is he a little bit of a jerk at times? Absolutely. Does he care? Doesn't seem to. Doesn't seem to bother him that, you know, people feel that way about him. I want to ask y'all one last thing. And I'll say up front that I used a word in a tweet that I would like to have back. But here's what I put out there. And understand, I'm not a person that's on social media a ton. And so some of you may say, well, anytime I put something out there, it gets this. But here goes. Here was the tweet. Put it out Saturday morning. Here's a common sense thought. If college football is truly going to start its season in late August in the future, there needs to be some legislation. And by the way, I'd like to have that word back. Legislation sounds like government something. What I think I mean is that the conferences figure this out and do something. And then parentheses, for sure in the South, the games must be played at night in the first couple of weeks. It's time to think about the paying customer first. The networks will go berserk on this idea. Well, over 31,000 people looked at that tweet. Now, I'm not huge on social media. Duh. Most of you know that. 31,000 people feel something. By the way, one person called me a buffoon. That person's probably right. And his point was, we don't need government legislation. My use of the word legislation was a bad one. I should have said the conferences need to figure this out. We don't need the government. I agree with him. We don't need the government. in the middle of it. And there's no predicting that in mid to late September, it stays mid-90s. But you know what? If you're playing in the last week of August, that is exactly what it is going to be. And somebody needs to step up and do something in that area.
10: I don't know if they will, George. I think you're right.
11: Oh,
10: I
11: mean, you know,
10: customer.
11: Won't.
10: Yeah, but the paying customer, you're right. Like, it's hot, man. It's hot out there. I get it. I went to a game one time when I was first playing in the pros, and I mean, it was 110 degrees, I think, on the field with, and this was grass field. So, you know, guys were, it was in Tampa, and guys were hot. Fans were hot. It's just, I don't know. There's things that are always changing and rules that are always changing. I mean, I think that's something that you could consider, but, you know, like you just said, and like I said, they're probably more than likely not going to change that.
14: Yeah, I mean, to me, we're obviously in kind of an unprecedented year to where it's never been this hot, especially in Tennessee, this hot for this long ever in the history of, you know, us keeping track of weather data. But, you know, still that first game at the end of August, George and Kelly, is going to be those type of temperatures year in and year out in this part of the country. So if That's something right. were to happen there, you know, maybe I could see week one being altered in that way. But outside of that, you know, I don't know how they do it. Especially for the networks, they already owe them, you know, they're tied to them with all this money with ESPN, especially in the SEC with whatever it is, $10 billion is the TV deal or something like that over the next 10, 15 years. I don't know what it is, but you know, can you get ESPN to try and make that work? I don't know how you do it, but can you at least have the meeting? Maybe you can talk about it.
11: Oh, I mean, my fear is it's going to take a heat-related tragedy for something to be done that's common sense. Last thing before we go to the break. Man, kudos to Kentucky. Mm-hmm. Kentucky goes to A&M that has an established big-time quarterback from a year ago in Marcel Reed, a stadium of 102,000, 104,000, you know, all kinds of stuff against them, and they beat the stew out of A&M. That's a hell of a win.
10: Will Stein is kind of a confident fella, and he says, I will change things in Kentucky, and you know what? They didn't look great last week because they got after the quarterback after Alabama kind of woke up in the second half. But going down to Texas A&M with the season that they had last year, and you're right, George, that stadium, man, those people are wild. That's a big win for Will Stein.
14: Yeah, and I was just going to add to that, the final score of 31-21 doesn't even tell the whole story because that last touchdown for A&M was garbage time. I mean, it was 31-14 there towards the end. They did beat the snot out of the Aggies.
11: Yeah. It's a great win for them. Okay, let's open up the phones and see where you all want to take it. That's 615-759-9949. All we ask, red-blooded Americans with strong opinions, and that's about it. 615-759-9949. You hit the phones, we're back on the George Plaster Show.
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11: Okay, I'm being told, and I'm not sure I know totally what this means, that we may be having some phone line issues. If you have tried to get in and aren't getting in, try again. I've got one line open at 615-759-9949. Before we go to the phones, real quickly, Lewis, put up, these are my 12 right now, for what it's worth, if the college football season ended right now. And it's very similar to what they've got in Associated Press. I flip-flopped a little bit of LSU and BYU, and I had Texas Tech a little higher than AP, but for the most part, it's all kind of the same. In a couple of weeks, it could get a little more interesting, but for now, those top 10 are pretty darn good football teams.
14: Yeah, they are. And yeah, George, you didn't have any discrepancy with the AP as far as the teams that are in that grouping. Really just a discrepancy of who you've got in the 9 through 11 spots right there. Everything else is pretty much the exact same, and I think a lot of people would agree with you.
11: Kenny and Old Hickory, you're the leadoff hitter, and welcome in.
19: Hey, George, how are y'all doing today?
11: We're doing good. I hope you are.
14: Lovely.
19: Doing good. Just trying to stay in out of the cool. Quick couple of comments and then a question, or actually three comments. George, as we watch Vanderbilt the first 2 weeks, I guess what I'm asking you, and you put on your Clark Lee hat, was it Jared Curtis couldn't hand the ball off? Was that the difference maker when he started Blaze for 2 weeks? Because I feel like that, you know, Jared could have had some of these issues worked out with his decision making if he had started Austin Peay, if he'd started Delaware and went the whole way. Because I didn't see anything that Blaze did that separated the two. And trust me, I still love Clark. I'm trying to get my son to name our first grandchild Clark, whether it's a girl or a boy. But I didn't see it. And being a coach for 30 years, even at the junior high level, you play your best 11. second comment, George, Saturday, does that bring back any memories of stuff that we used to do to lose as a program at Vanderbilt? And I'll hang up and listen to your comments.
11: So, Kelly, there, when I was probably, oh, I don't know, like 10 years old, they played Kentucky at Old Dudley Field, and I mean really old.
10: Yeah.
11: And they had an interception run back on the final play of the game, and Kentucky won 14-7. And that thought did creep into my mind a little bit of, oh, wow. So here's how it feels when you're on the good side of it. On the quarterback thing, look, I wonder if this was simply him trying to reward a guy who'd been around the program for a while, didn't leave to go somewhere else, and that ultimately that's what he ended up deciding to do.
10: I think that's totally the case, George. I think Clark Lee's a loyal guy, I really do, and I think obviously he came here with Tim Beck and Jerry Keel. I think that played into that, and I think he could get away with that the first two games. Got to look at it as a coach like that, and he knew he was going to win those first two games, and he knew that he could, you know, put him into the game. And, like, you've got this young man that's going to be a freshman. He knows that. Blaze knows that, and he had to come out. And if he plays lights out, doesn't miss a pass, that was the only way that he was going to have a chance. And he didn't come out and set the world on fire. If you don't do that, then I'm going to go with the guy that we've paid all this money to, that has got the cannon of an arm, that we think may have a pro career, that, you know, I don't know how his leadership abilities are, but that's the guy that we want to take this program hopefully into the future.
14: Yeah, Kenny, the fact of the matter is Blaze and Jared are probably very, very similar levels right now. But the thing is, and I think Clark realizes that, is that you got to go with upside over loyalty. If those two dudes are the exact same, you know, and you can't, you know, one of them's not separating from the other one, you've got to go upside.
10: Yeah,
11: I don't think they're anywhere close to comparable.
14: Well, not in play style, but what they're going to be able to do you a football game.
11: As far as what they are and what they bring.
14: Yeah, they're completely different. They're completely different. But, you know, when it comes to who's going to win you the most football games, that answer is probably they might, you know, be similar on that level. So you've got to go and cater your offense and cater your team around the dude that you're going to have for the next 3 or 4 years.
10: The only way that the Berlewitz kid had a chance was if he come out and he set the world on fire and he looked like Diego Pavia part two. That's the only way that was going to happen. He didn't. So you got to move on.
11: Tony in Nolensville, you're up next.
20: Good afternoon, guys. I'm going to try to cover a lot here. I'm going to try to be quick because I know you have loaded lines. First of all, what happened down there in Oxford, it looked like LSU was two ex-NFL football players short of a victory.
10: Good one, Tony.
20: That's what that looked like. But talking about the Vandy game here, guys, number one, before the chaos in the end zone, number one, why were we, before we didn't even know that was going to happen, why were we throwing a pass inside the 20-yard line with two timeouts when we had the ball, when we needed to make sure we had the field goal lined up to tie the game to go in overtime? That play, I do not understand why we were doing that. When, George, you had alluded to that their defense was gassed, but at the same time, Curtis, you're still got a freshman quarterback back there that – you know, is a gunslinger, and he got picked off. He got picked off. Another play that everybody seems to be forgetting, remember, guys, they had an illegal procedure when they were out at the 8-yard line. I think the 8 or 9-yard line. So if they yeah. don't have that, we get them stopped, then they've got plenty of room for the snap with a punt and kick. So And my days of playing from junior high through high school and some of college, being a punter, I have executed a perfection on how to take a safety in one or two games over my course of playing time. And the snap, Kelly, you know this, the snap, they're snapping the ball from the four-yard line. So back to the punter who's going to have his heels on the end line is 14 yards.
10: That's right.
20: It takes right. 2 to 3 seconds on a snap from the four to the punter in the back of the end zone, as opposed to a 2 point or 1 point second snap to a quarterback in shotgun. And the punter, once he takes the ball, takes a snap, you run back and forth across the end line, and as the defense comes on you, you step out of bounds. It's the low risk of turning the ball over, whatever, in the end zone. And why their coaching staff chose to do what they did, it cost them a football game. And out of our 67 years, George, it was good that we have seen a lot of different losses in a lot of different ways over the years at Vanderbilt, like all of us have. And it was good to finally see one go our way like that. And if you didn't see it at the end of the game, going back to the Ole Miss game, have y'all seen what the governor at Ole Miss put out, his tweet, what he put out? He put a tweet
11: out. No, I don't guess I have.
20: He said, $50 million to fire your old coach, $91 million to hire your new coach, a $50 million payroll, and you got an ass whipping in Oxford, hottie toddy.
11: Tony, I got to run. That's a good way to end it.
20: I know you do. That's great stuff, guys. See ya.
11: Whew. There was some emotion.
10: You know, Tony's right. Yeah, that was one situation that I didn't talk about, though. But Tony is right. If you're going to do that, why not just, you know, you might not want to just snap it to the punter, but the punter's used to that. Just put your heels like an inch in front of there. You know you're going to take a safety anyway, so just snap it to him. And when everything, like, grab everybody, but if somebody gets close, step out of the back of the end zone.
14: It's just total incompetence by C.J. Bailey, and that's it. You gotta really understand the situation. You got to pull an intentional Dan Orlovsky, and you got to step out of the back of the end line. That's it.
11: Eric. Line three, welcome.
0: Hey, George, a couple of college football things, and I was going to get to the Titans. First of all, George, I tell you, a team definitely, again, that's overrated, everybody thought was great, was USC. Everybody said, oh, they finally got a good defense, and you give up 36 points to Rutgers, who was considered one of the worst teams in the country. You know, they still made the playoffs, I don't know, but that's just not a good look if you look that bad against Rutgers. George, the second thing, I don't know if you saw this. This was after the Ole Miss LSU game. I don't know who took the video because I saw it on ESPN, I guess it was Sunday morning, where Lane Kiffin was trying to shake the hand. I guess it was the defensive player or something that maybe made the pick. I don't know what it was. The guy walked off. He wouldn't shake his hand. I thought that was kind of hilarious. You know,
11: it'd be interesting to know what those kids are saying in the dorm room.
0: Yeah.
11: We're never going to know that, but you know they've been talking about it.
0: Oh, yeah. Oh, yeah. Oh, yeah. And George, about the game starting, times having to get at night when you do them in August, I get your point. I don't know if it'll never happen, only because, you know, unless you're going to move up games like the big games that are in dome stadiums or in cooler weather or something like that, maybe you do that. I don't know. I don't know if you can play all SEC games at night, but I understand your point. But I remember, I guess it was 7 years ago, back in 2019, when it stayed in the 90s, like the end of October. It's just like, it's hard to plan for weather like that when you don't expect it to be as late as it is. George, as
11: look,
0: far as the
11: none of this is going to happen, but if you're playing in mid-August, not mid-August, late August, this is what you're going to get. That you can plan for.
0: Yeah, that's true. But it's going to be interesting what's going to happen if it doesn't. Everybody's saying it's going to happen. If you go to like 16 or 24 games, you may have to move the games up unless you want to move them later, but and have them go to the end of January or something like that, or early February like the NFL, but who knows. George, as far as the Titans, a couple of things. One of the things that's so frustrating, I guess, was the second drive when they had those back-to-back penalties when they were moving so good. And they had, I guess it was on Calvin Ridley, where he had a 15-yard offensive foul penalty, whatever that was, and then I think it was a face mask or whatever it was, where we got backed up more yardage, and it killed what looked like it was going to be a pretty good drive when we were running the ball effectively. And also, and you may have already talked about this too on the last drive, I was surprised that we tried that whatever rollout pass, whatever, where Cam got sacked. I really thought we were going to run the ball each time to try and run as much time as you can and force the use of timeouts, because when they sacked him, you know, they quickly called a timeout, and it's like, if you're running the ball, you're trying to use as much time as you can off the clock. If you're that deep in the territory, I was just real, real surprised at that. And, George, one last thing, and then I'll get off. I know you haven't talked about this. You may talk about this week or later, but, of course, and this not associated with football, but it was the whole NASCAR thing where they had to turn the signatures of over 74,000. And, George, of course, I grew up, and I've lived in this area all my life, in the 12 South area, where – as a kid, I remember hearing the cars
11: sure.
0: at night and everything. And, George, I don't know, because I have no way to prove it. I believe a lot of these people that want this going are probably people that maybe have moved here and probably were not original Nashvillians that probably lived over that area. And it would be a real shame.
14: That's exactly what it is.
0: I'm not a NASCAR fan, but I understand the history of it, and I would hate it to see it go away. And it looks like, unless something changes, it probably is going to be on the ballot sometime next year. Guys, I'll get off, let you get some other callers. Y'all take care, and we'll talk to you again soon.
11: Okay, Eric, thank you. It's sort of a political football, isn't it?
14: Yeah, and that's he's exactly right. That's his reasoning behind that, and that's all I'm going to say about that. I do want to say something about what he said about USC. Yeah, I mean, it's ridiculous. People are up in arms right now that College Game Day is not heading to Oregon, USC instead of Tennessee, Texas. And I'm sitting here like, what are we even talking about? We know Oregon got absolutely wiped by Oklahoma State a couple of weeks ago. USC, through four games this year, 26 given up to San Jose State. They beat Fresno State 39-0, 30 points given up against Louisiana, not State. I'm talking about raging Cajuns. And then they give up 35 to Rutgers, who's been absolutely abysmal. They're ranked 12. I think that's fraudulent. No backing to why College Game Day would ever want to go to that game over Tennessee, Texas.
11: So, is that what we're
1: second
11: doing there?
1: That.
14: Yeah. No, we're going okay. Here. We're going
11: we'll
14: there.
11: Go to the break. After we come back, Jeff in Murfreesboro, Clay, and then Zach. I'll try to get to all of you on the George Plaster Show.
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0: Okay, on this Reaction Monday, still very hot. Going to get better by Wednesday with highs apparently more like upper 70s or around 80. Jeff in Murfreesboro, you're up next.
1: How's it going, George?
0: Good.
1: I watched several games. I watched either the little bit of the Ole Miss game, the Vanderbilt deal, the kind of beat fiasco for NC State fans. Watched about 98% of the Kentucky Texas A&M game, and without the replays and all the foolishness and flags, we ended up winning that football game. So again, replay irritates ugly head early, but we kind of make some plays. Sam Green made a couple on defense early to help us, and then in the third quarter we pretty much outscored them. Third quarter scored 3-9, which I don't know if they've done. It's been a long time since they've done that. And got a huge road win. It was close. It wasn't a big blowout, but we'll take it and move on and that kind of thing. This stuff was hot. I mean, it's this way every year. I mean, why we get it just because of 1 year? It's unseasonably hot in September. You know, we've got to do all this. I mean, the fans don't hydrate anyway. Like guys, see, they're drinking alcohol. That's the worst thing, drinking the ball game for rehydration. I mean, if you want to tell the double truth about it, I mean, they don't, I don't think they really care myself. But, I mean, the high school should start in mid-September, ending in January, I guess. But what I wanted to ask Kelly, which I know he can't hear me, so you're going to have to regulate this for him. I wanted to ask Kelly about two games Friday night in Rutherford County, the Smyrna-Rockwell ending, which Smyrna won on a Hail Mary 27-21, which Smyrna and Riverdale now are top of the region at 3-0, and also the Oakland and Siegel game where Jacob Vaughn, used to be at Riverdale, at Oakland, scored 6 touchdowns. He scored 3 rushing, 2 receiving, and a kick return, and Oakland won 55-6 on Friday at their place. And one final thing, just want to shout out to Derek Mason winning at home against Nevada. Saturday night, I think Kelly got a few points on the underdog picks. They play Jacksonville State this weekend. Hope they do well and everything. But at all, the A&M, Georgia, again, a rear player, Richard Dugley, had the fumble and the play out of bounds. Just, I can't stand replay. God, I wish we could get a lot of sports, but it'll never happen. So hang in there, guys. See you. Bye.
0: Kelly, he wanted to know your reaction a couple of high school games. The Smyrna-Rockvale and the Oakland game where the kid scored 6 touchdowns.
2: Well, I didn't hear anything about the Oakland game. I know that I try to keep up with James because I've told you he's a former teammate of mine. I know they got beat on a Hail Mary the other night. I think they were going down and they threw an interception, and then Smyrna beat them on a Hail Mary. So that was a tough one for Rockvale. And then Oakland, I mean, Oakland's all the time setting records, man. I didn't see the game. I didn't hear anything about it. But, like, they got beat earlier in the year by Smyrna. Then they came close to getting beat by Pearl Cone, which is kind of unheard of around these parts. So it's going to be an interesting 5-game stretch here coming up for Oakland and Riverdale and the guys in that district and Rockvale and Smyrna. So we'll see how it plays out.
0: Let's go Clay up next. Clay, welcome.
3: Miles, how we doing?
0: We're good. Hope you are.
3: Did you break out the champagne yesterday? Because I think by the tiebreaker, the Braves are the champions, correct?
0: There's no tiebreaker to it. They're just simply the champion.
3: So you should have drenched yourself at home in champagne last night, George.
0: Well, who knows where this is going? I hope there's bigger reasons to celebrate, but I worry about their pitching. I'm amazed that they have gotten as far as they have.
3: Now, to my close friend down in Murfreesboro, Kelly, I hope this weekend you pounded sand.
2: I did.

0: point, I just don't think these guys are producing because Clark hyped up, you know, MK Young and Ceddie Alexander as one of the best running back tandems in the SEC at SEC Media Days. And Cedric Alexander, after three games, has 27 carries. So that's 9 carries a game. And I think he's averaging about 5 yards a carry. And I'm not trying to necessarily call out Tim Beck here, but let's remember what we've lost. We've lost Diego. We've lost Stowers. We've lost Trey Richardson, which is maybe huge as far as, you know, taking the top off the defense. But that's really the only frustrating thing to me. And by the way, George, I went to the bowl game in Birmingham 2 years ago with a guy you know, my preacher, DJ Shoulders. And sure. I let a certain word slip on the way home, and preacher made me repent the following Sunday. So we are going down to Auburn, just the two of us, on Saturday, and I will be on my best behavior.
1: I love it. You guys travel safe. Tell the preacher I said hello.
0: Okay, we'll see you.
1: It's a tough priest.
2: Oh, I love it.
3: Of course, watch your mouth around the priest.
1: Like in the Greek church, they are priests. In some churches, they're pastors or preachers. But you get where I'm going. Zach, what's going on?
4: George, I'm glad you made time for me. Actually, I've got a segue from Eric's statements about the Speedway. Man, I'm 35 years old, grew up in Bellevue in Nashville, and I think, I mean, if you guys put something together, I just think the fairgrounds are getting a bad shake. I mean, it's not like NASCAR's treating this place like a dump. They're throwing money in here. And I just feel like the whole conversation has been misled through those 75,000 signatures. But beyond that, I'm going to try to be brief. What's more impressive, Vandy being 3-0 or UT being 3-0? And both have two freshman quarterbacks. And, I mean, is this a launch pad more or less for both teams or one team in particular? I'll hang up and listen. Thanks for making the time, George. Appreciate you.
1: Sure. Thank you. You know, this is a cop-out answer. It feels like it's too early. I think Tennessee feels like they've got more upside, but Vandy's got a kid under center in Jared Curtis that who knows how it's going to play out because he's a freshman. We have to remember that. But he didn't have a freshman arm. God.
2: No. He can throw it, man. I did his game. He can throw it. I don't care what level you're at.
3: We have a lot more to talk about on that front after next week. After Vandy plays Auburn, after Tennessee plays Texas, that's the true first measuring stick of all this. We'll find out a lot more on Saturday, in my opinion.
1: Kelly, I want you to look because my week, as we close up the show.
2: I'm so sick of this, George.
1: Was dotted with a lot of victories.
2: I'm sick of you. How about that?
1: Yeah, I get that.
3: We were doing so well.
1: Kelly, I am 24 games over 500.
2: Yes, you are.
1: Look at that.
2: Well, you're doing
1: well.
2: By
1: the way, the greasiest of those was Denver, which I never saw coming back. Big comeback by them in the second half at home against Jacksonville. Virginia Tech's the one I felt the strongest about because I believe I booked it.
3: You did.
1: Yeah.
3: You absolutely did.
1: I feel good about that one. Okay, tonight, Rams, G-Man. I'm going the Rams because ultimately they've had a week and a half of hearing how crappy they looked against the 49ers. The Giants could play very well and yet lose by 7 or more. So I'm taking the Rams. Guys, tomorrow our show will originate from Dixon and the Frank Clement Museum. Looking forward to that. See you tomorrow.
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6: I'm Fox 17 Code Red meteorologist Greg Bovis. Our forecast starting off in the 70s on our way one more time to the mid to upper 90s.

0: 80s. A hot day, but this go round, a few isolated showers and storms throughout the afternoon, taking us into the evening as well, and one or two of those could give us some gusty wind.
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0: Freddie and Harry Reggae Monday Style. Thank you very much on ESPN Radio, the ESPN app, SiriusXM Channel 80, as well as TuneIn. Don't forget to tell that smart speaker to play ESPN Radio. He is now 1-8 in matchups against teams in the top 10. The he I'm talking about is Lane Kiffin. He had a chance to right that wrong, but he didn't do it. They lose to Ole Miss as number 7. LSU goes down to Ole Miss, and here were his emotions after all that pomp and circumstance and not getting the job done.
1: Like I said, probably not what I would have thought. It was just a lot, you know, coming in, and I'm sure that'll be criticized, whatever, but there's a lot of stuff. Like I said, 6 years here and a lot of things and a lot of life-changing experiences and a lot of really good people that helped me through some really hard times.
2: How different than you expected?
1: I just thought it'd probably be more in like the competitive mode, you know, and just kind of embrace it. And it was just a little bit, I don't know, sometimes you can't predict your emotions. You know, I know that sometimes I don't act like it, but I'm a human too, you know. And so, but again, I'll just close up saying congrats to those guys. They played really well. You know, they deserve to win. And I know it sounds weird, as much as I dislike the losing, whatever, there is a part in there of, you know, a lot of those coaches and players, and I wouldn't say excited, but, you know, I'm glad for them.
0: Okay. Well, 1-8 versus top 10 teams is 1-8 versus top 10 teams. Let's talk about that. Another college ball matters because if one Harry's good, two Harrys are better. When it comes to Harry Lyles Jr. and FOFH, a friend of Freddie and Harry, as an ESPN college football reporter, hit him on the socials at Harry Lyles Jr. Harry put it out there. Why does Lane Kiffin, whether it's Ole Miss, whether it's LSU, why does he have so much trouble winning games against top 10 teams? He's only done it one time.
3: Because it's hard to do. I mean, I don't know how many coaches, I think the thing that I don't like when we do this with, like, because we did this with, like, James Franklin, and I've seen people start to do this with, like, Dan Lanning. I don't have the teams that he lost to in front of me. But I would bet you anything, half of, if not more of those, are losses to Alabama and Georgia. And, I mean, outside of that, he's winning the games that he's supposed to win typically. So I don't, to me, this is less about his inability to win games against top 10 teams. And this was more, to me, just about the moment of what Saturday was, which was a team and a school feeling scorned. Him coming back, and it's not often it feels like that for a side that feels so wronged for them to get revenge in the way that Ole Miss did on Saturday, in my opinion.
4: Harry, watching that game and every time that Trinidad Chambliss would make a play and they would pan that camera over to Lane Kiffin, I felt like he was basically saying in his head, damn it, that's why I tried to get him to come with me. Do you think he's feeling that right now? Because Sam Levitt hasn't been the best quarterback so far through three games for the LSU Tigers. But what I do know is Trinidad Chambliss is the best quarterback in college football right now at the moment.
3: Yeah, I mean, you saw the reasons why. And look, like, it's funny because for as good of a game as Trinidad was having, it seemed like a lot of people were trying to then spin it forward as to, like, hey, should he be the first quarterback taken in the NFL draft? Whereas, like, let's be in the moment here for a second. Like, this is a guy that was one of the best quarterbacks in all of college football last year and who has, since the start of the season, continued to prove that he is still at the top of that totem pole. And you, again, HD, you say it. I mean, it's like clearly there's reasons why Lane Kiffin would have wanted him as his quarterback. And the thing that I felt like was the most impressive, for as many great plays as he made, especially in that first half, and, man, that throw that he made to Deuce Alexander to the end of the half, was just fantastic for him to step up and throw a dart like that, was his poise, man, because we knew LSU at some point was going to make a run, and they did. They got pressure on him. He threw his first pick of the game. They went on a little run there in the third and early fourth quarter, and he went out there. Trinidad Chambliss went out there, put together a 13-play, 75-yard drive, and capped it off with a 14-yard touchdown run where he beat dudes out on the outside. And that is what makes a great football player. And it's one of the reasons why even for, and you and I talked about this on our show, HD, about some of the defensive concerns we have for Ole Miss. Hey, when you have a quarterback that's that damn good, sometimes it doesn't matter, and it didn't matter on Saturday.
0: Great stuff by Harry Lyles Jr., ESPN college football reporter, joining us on Reggae Monday, Freddie and Harry on ESPN Radio, the ESPN app, and SiriusXM Channel 80. When I say the name Darian Mensah, quarterback of Miami, the same one that completed 31 passes in a row over two games. What say you, Harry?
3: I mean, just, dude, he's one of the best doing it. And frankly, it's been cool watching him improve as a player because I got the chance to cover him at Tulane. And, you know, he had sort of learned under Michael Pratt, who was the quarterback of that team, you know, when they went to the Cotton Bowl and beat USC in that surprise year. And Pratt was a player that had been through a lot because he was on that team in 2021 that, you know, they had to deal with that hurricane and it was just a really tough year for them. And so even when speaking to Pratt, like when Mensah was still at Tulane, he's like, dude, that guy is going to be special. Like he works hard. He's got the talent. And you saw him develop there. You saw him continue to get better last year at Duke. And, you know, I really do think by the time we get to the end of the season, we may look at him as not the most decorated Miami quarterback, but he is certainly going to be in the discussion as one of the best quarterbacks to ever play at the University of Miami.
4: Harry, one of the biggest games, I think, this weekend in college football. I get it. It's Monday right now, and I'm looking far ahead, but damn it, I don't care. You have number 19 Missouri versus number 24 Mississippi State. So when I'm looking at Austin Simmons, who was a transfer from Ole Miss, now the quarterback of Missouri, and Kamario Taylor, when it's all said and done, how big is this game for both of those young quarterbacks to show that, hey, they belong in the conversation with the upper echelon in college football?
3: I think it's a big game. Obviously, Mississippi State coming away with a good and a comeback win, by the way, against South Carolina this past week. And when you look at a guy like Austin Simmons, you know, he kind of gets lost in the shuffle. He was supposed to be the starter last year at Ole Miss, and he got hurt. And, you know, let me tell you what, boys, it's easy to look now and say, man, it's hard to win your job back from Trinidad Shambles, isn't it?
0: Mm-hmm.
3: But to me, I think, man, the story here is really about Kamario Taylor. He's somebody when we were doing our kickoff preview show a couple weeks ago and they were playing Minnesota. I was like, hey, like we need to watch out for this guy. And because he had a good week one. He was good last year, you know, but he was young. He made mistakes and things like that. But some of the throws that he made this weekend off platform, he is so immensely talented that if you haven't watched him play yet this year, Just go take a look or even just go on YouTube and look at the highlights. Because if he keeps this up, not only are we going to be talking about him in the Heisman discussion, but Mississippi State, man, when you've got a quarterback that's this dang talented, like they're going to be in it like towards the end of the season. Like they're going to continue to climb the rankings. I don't know what they're at right now, but they're going to continue to climb as long as he's playing like that.
0: Mississippi State right now, number 24 in the country. They take on number 19 Missouri this week at home, 7:45 on the SEC Network. Who has more to lose when these two teams face each other? Is it number 20 Oregon or is it number 12 USC?
3: I think it's Oregon, just because they've already got one loss under their belt. I think if you're USC, having a loss to Oregon, I don't think would be of a massive detriment. I think if you're Oregon, you've already sort of got one strike against you. And I think the Oklahoma State loss will look better as the season progresses because I think that team is closer to what you saw play against Oregon than the team that lost to Tulsa.
0: Mm-hmm.
3: But to me, I do still have concerns with this USC defense. Mm-hmm. And I think, and shoot, if you don't see it this week, man, like I think Dan Lanning will have the troops finally ready and looking like the team that we all expected, whether it's with Dante Moore or this receiving core with DeCorian Moore and Evan Stewart, or this running back room with Jordan Davison, and this defensive line that should be one of the best in the country. I think their best football is still ahead of them. But I do think more pressure is on Oregon than USC.
0: Hey, Harry, we can't wait to catch up with you next week because it could be like a little early separation Saturday in college football this week. Take care. Have a great week. We'll talk to you in 7 days.
3: That's right, boys. Enjoy your Butterscotch Monday.
0: Absolutely, because nobody brings the Butterscotch money like my fellow Butterscotch brother when it comes to Harry Lyles Jr. I mean,
4: it could also be that Boston cream if you want to live a dream.
0: Sure. Now, Harry Lyles Jr., ESPN College Football Reporter, joining us on Red Game Monday, Freddie and Harry. And that win by Ole Miss over Lane Kiffin, LSU, that was a college football moment of the week, brought to you by the Manscaped Lawnmower. But in the National Football League, there were week one questions that deserved week two answers or got week two answers. For example, Cowboys defense was horrible versus Giants in week one. Week two answer was? We'll fill in that blank and other blanks as well if you keep it here on ESPN Radio and the ESPN app.
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26: Here is our weather in Middle Tennessee. Tonight, a 30% chance of showers and thunderstorms, mainly before 10 p.m., mostly cloudy, low around 70. North wind around 5 miles per hour, becoming calm. Tuesday, a 20% chance of showers and thunderstorms after 3 p.m., mostly sunny, high near 88. North wind 5 to 10 miles per hour. Tuesday night, partly cloudy, low around 66. Wednesday, partly sunny, high near 84. From the Game Nashville Sports Network, I'm Waylon Smithers.
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0: a decoy, but you didn't bring him in to be a doggone decoy the entire game. And he was able to be showcased yesterday as well, too. And also, I would say, for a guy like Bo Nix, pushing the ball down the field a lot more in the second half. So I was really, really pleased with what I seen from Davis Webb as a play caller. In the second half yesterday, Jalen Waddle, 8 catches for 138 yards. And, man, I'm going to this 3rd-and-3 play that they had. And I remember yesterday, Roxy Bernstein asked me, on this 3rd-and-3, who are you going to? Well, I said either Bo Nix, Courtland Sutton, or Jalen Waddle. Jalen Waddle ran a stutter and go, Freddie, and made Jordan Lewis fall down out of bounds. You didn't bring him over to be a decoy. You know what the answer is? Get the playmaker to football. That's the answer. Sorry, I got excited.
1: No,
2: I was just thinking about this because, as Harry, as you mentioned, you won the ESPN radio call for the Broncos and Jags yesterday. Do you ever have trouble with altitude? How was that being there in Denver yesterday?
0: Well, I felt a few times, though. I had to hit my on and off button to take some breaths and stuff while I was doing the broadcast. I know Ivan, our producer, was probably looking at me, why you keep hitting the on and off button? I was trying to get my breath in because the game was excited. I was sipping my water. But I felt the altitude a little bit, but it was a good feel. I feel good.
1: I hope so. When the weather gets a little bit tight up there and the air gets a little thin, I hope you're feeling good. If you weren't, then that was a problem. That was an issue. That was an issue. And that was a problem. Real quick, this NFL update. Puka Nacua, Rams wide receiver, all-pro wide receiver, ruled inactive tonight as the Los Angeles Rams take on the New York Giants on Monday Night Football. The game at 8:15 Eastern Time on ABC and ESPN. He is Harry Douglas. I'm Freddie Coleman. It is Reggae Monday. When it comes to Freddie and Harry, it's never too late to have a happy hour, whether your team was a big loser or a big winner. Nobody does it better than Herm Edwards. He joins us next on ESPN Radio and the ESPN app.
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0: Hello again, everyone, and welcome in to another edition of Tennessee Prep Weekly, covering the best high school sports across the state of Tennessee. I'm Chris Eakes alongside Jacob Underwood, and we're talking a lot of high school football this week. Of course, we are, as we are every week, brought to you by the Tennessee Highway Safety Office. Drunk driving is the ultimate form of unsportsmanlike conduct. The Tennessee Highway Safety Office reminds you that fans don't let fans drive drunk. Thank you to the Tennessee Highway Safety Office, long time sponsor of this broadcast. And we're very excited to have them back on again this year and talk a little high school football with each and every one of you this week. Jacob, how are we doing this week, my man?
1: Well, I can't believe we are, for most of the high school programs out there, we are halfway through the regular season.
0: Yes,
1: it happens so fast.
0: Mm-hmm.
1: But we have a lot of data to break down, so I'm excited to talk some high school football with you this week.
0: Well, it's half of the way through, and it's almost a third of the way through. Really, kind of next week will be a little past a third of the way of the entire season, which includes playoffs and state championships and everything. And so one of the things that we talked about last week was this article that Stephen R. Hargis had written for the Chattanooga Times Free Press about a lot of these Division II schools and AAA looking for some way to combat the challenges that all of them, I think, are having with boarding schools and the things that go along with that. I think it's fair to say, Jacob, we walked away with that, or from that, with maybe some more questions than we had answers. But it's a week later, and we certainly have maybe a few more answers. So let's spend maybe a few minutes talking about that and kind of maybe clearing some things up that we discussed a week ago and giving people a little bit more background on that.
1: Well, this past week, there was an interesting game played, and I think it sort of is the perfect example of where we're at. Baylor CPA, did you happen to catch the final score of that one? I believe it was 42-0 in favor of Baylor.
0: That's correct.
1: Yeah. Yes. Mm-hmm. So a mercy rule game, which for those that are not clear on that, basically that means the second half, the clock never stops. So the amount of time that it takes to run 12 minutes is how long the second half, or you know, the third quarter lasts. 24 total minutes. It was a mercy rule football game. It wasn't close. And we're talking about a CPA program that for a full decade was playing for winning state championships, whether it was public school, private school, Division II, AA. Now, of course, they're in Division II, AAA. And they are not even competitive with Baylor. And that is the point of frustration, what I just said right there. Not even competitive with Baylor. And so there is a scenario, as we talked about this extensively last week, where these private school programs that are frustrated with the current landscape are looking for a way out, so to speak, a way out from having to compete with the Baylor and McCauley's and the boarding school situation. And so we talked last week about what this hypothetically would look like. I think the key in the conversation is these programs are so frustrated. Their proposal, if they're, officially became one, right now this is no official conversation, this is just back rooms, but would be playing an independent schedule. So instead of playing a TSSAA provided schedule where you are in this region and the TSSAA says you play these region opponents on these selected Friday nights, and then you can fill in the other dates with non-region opponents, you would just have a wide open schedule. You would set the schedule yourself. And so somebody's out there listening, well, what's the drawback to that? The drawback is you are not playoff eligible. You played an independent schedule. A program like CPA decides they want to step out of Division II AAA. Okay, so now somebody else has to fill the spot. So who's going to fill the spot? And you see the trickle-down ramifications from there. Ultimately, it's a tactic, right, to try to get the TSSAA to act against Baylor and to act against McCauley, and then everybody else continues to compete the way that they want to. So where this ultimately shakes out, what happens, a lot remains to be seen, but just kind of wanted to offer that clarification on what would the plan be, because it's not leave the TSSAA. All of the other sports, basketball, softball, baseball, on down the list, they would remain TSSAA sports competing in the assigned region. It's just the football conversation for at least today that all of this has been about.
0: I want to extend this just a little bit, Jacob, and ask you a question.
1: Yeah.
0: And I should probably have to answer it too, although I don't know if I have an answer. But if you're one of these schools and you are a member of the TSSAA, what do you want them to do about it? I mean, I don't know what you can do about it outside of, I mean, can you just draw up a new division? Can you, what is there to be done? You can take two and do there's no state championship game there either, right? Because you've only got two teams at that point. So what is the expectation here that these schools are trying to get to, and having the athletic association figure something out with these two teams?
1: Well, so I'll give you an example. IMG Academy out of Florida, nationally known program. They are literally what the name says. They are an academy, and they've put forward dozens of NFL football players over the years, players that have moved to Florida to play for that program. I think you're talking about that, Chris. Basically, you're saying TSSAA, you should put Baylor into that IMG Academy conversation. They don't compete for state championships. They don't compete in a district or a region or a conference or whatever it may be called in that particular area of the country, right? They just play a national schedule and they compete against themselves. There's no playoffs for them at the end of the road.
0: Isn't that a little bit like travel baseball at this point? I mean, if you think about it for kids, where they're playing all these tournaments around town and around the state, you know, in the summer. It ends up being $1 million and all. I don't know. I think, first of all, you're not wrong. Second, I don't know how you force them to do that, though. That's the thing is do you legislate and say, if you are boarding, then this? I don't know how legally they can or can't do that, if that makes sense. And so I guess my question really, and I know you're not a lawyer, and that's me noodling in my own head here, talking it out, but legally, I don't know what they can and can't do, quite frankly.
1: Yeah. And I think it's really unfortunate. This is how I would respond to your question is this is in the backdrop of what is a very fascinating first half of this regular season. When you look across the public schools,
0: well, we're going to talk about that in our last segment, so everybody stick with us. And as we get towards the end of the hour, we're going to bring that up and maybe even take a look at some of these teams and say, okay, who are these teams that maybe haven't been players before but might be this year? It's going to be an interesting conversation. We got a lot to get into, a lot of reporters from around the state. We've got a million teams to cover, so we're going to get into that. We'll talk about your local squads, maybe some squads in close by areas as well. Make sure you stick with us. We're going to talk a lot of high school football over the next hour. 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
6: 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The

0: Welcome back into Tennessee Prep Weekly, brought to you by the Tennessee Highway Safety Office, who reminds you that drunk driving is the ultimate form of unsportsmanlike conduct. Fans, don't let fans drive drunk. Chris Eakes alongside Jacob Underwood as we take a look at mid-state football. We're going to get into this pretty hot and heavy over the next couple of segments here, Jacob. And let's start off with a game that I got to watch a decent amount of on Friday night, and that was Lipscomb Academy and Ensworth, both teams now 3-2 on the season. And I went in thinking this would be a good game. And I didn't really have a team that I would favor over the other. But Lipscomb Academy just really dominated this one. And in particular, I thought at the offensive line and defensive line for a decent chunk of this and got good push all night long. And at the end of the day, I really felt going in that Ensworth maybe had a little bit more on the skill guys than Lipscomb, but that was not the case on Friday night. Lipscomb Academy, very impressive. 49-14, Jacob, and it's a Lipscomb Academy team that's been super competitive in every game they've played and got this one in blowout fashion.
1: We mentioned in there their record, 3-2, and I think it is important. So 14 days ago on this show, we talked extensively about Lipscomb and how close they were to being 3-0. Well, now I'm going to talk about how close they are to being 5-0. And as we have gotten more context on this season, I think you look back at being a literal half yard away from beating McCauley, yep, being a literal play away from beating Knoxville Catholic, and then what they did against Ensworth. Imagine how different this is. Just if they are 5-0, because we've talked about Lipscomb is not where they were in the final season of Trent Dilfer's first run there. You know, when they had the Spillmans and the Beasleys and they had talent, Broom at running back. They had a tremendous quarterback there. Like, they just demolished CPA in the state championship game, 28 to 35 points better than them. And then Trent Dilfer steps. So in steps Kevin Mawai, and his very first game as head coach at Lipscomb was against IMG Academy, actually a program we talked about in our opening segment. And the sidelines were packed that night. I mean, it was just the place to be was Lipscomb Academy on that Friday night. And they were not close to competing with IMG Academy. That's okay. But you could feel that the energy was a little bit different. And Kevin Mawai ultimately only made it one season. So we know that, you know, in the 3 years that Dilfer was away, the program was not to the level that he had built it to. Now suddenly, Chris, he comes back. And like I said, they don't have the Spillmans. They don't have the Beasleys on this team yet. But they're going to very soon. And yet here they could be 5-0 with three really good wins, plus a solid victory over Ravenwood. I'm just kind of waiting on when people suddenly are talking about Lipscomb again, being in the, we got to do something about them because their competitive advantage is too much. Like, I think we are super close to them stepping into that kind of conversation because I am extremely impressed by what we have seen from them through five games.
0: Hail Mary, full of grace. I think that's what Smyrna said prior to their last play. 3-2 wow. Smyrna, 3 in a row, knocks off Rockville, Hail Mary, end of the game, 27-21, and that's Rockville's first loss of the season. What a huge, huge momentum shift for this Smyrna Bulldog team.
1: I mean, there's two ways to look at this. You beat Oakland and you beat Rockville. And going into the regular season, I don't think either one of us would have picked either of those outcomes. I mean, frankly, on the show, when talking about it, we didn't pick either of those outcomes.
0: No.
1: And you don't want to take anything away from it. I mean, it is pure jubilation. But then there's also a reality that says you were trailing Rockville, needed a late touchdown to tie the game. Then Rockville, trying to press for the game-winning field goal, throws an interception and turns it over. And so you're throwing a Hail Mary, you know, at the end of regulation in the tie football game, managed to hit that pass and win in walk-off fashion. So you don't want to take anything away from Smyrna, but it's amazing that they're trailing late in both of these miraculous victories only to find a way to win. So you win. It's great. And you're alive in the region with a chance to win a championship. But then there's also the part of it that says, well, we were trailing these football games with 2 minutes left in the fourth quarter. So there's still, I feel like, from a preparation standpoint, like there's still just a little bit of work to be done if they're going to be able to elevate themselves and actually play with Riverdale, actually have a chance to win the region, and then win several playoff games thereafter.
0: A large algae-based wave is taking place in the Middle Tennessee, Jacob. The Green Wave of Gallatin, 5-0, 23-21 over Green Hill. And Gallatin, you can say what you want to, but nobody's beat them yet.
1: No, and I think there is so much pride in this program. There's so much pride in this season. We talked about last year how they had a great start and they had a lot of promise. And then you have the quarterback injury. I believe it was in the Green Hill game last season, actually. And that just kind of derailed things. And it's a program that's been really hungry to right what they felt like it was a wrong, because the play that the quarterback got hurt on was questionable as to whether or not it may have been after the whistle. And the head coach made no bones about it. He thought that the hit was very dirty. And like I said, it derailed their season. So you can see the pride, and you can see that this team has showed up this season with a chip on their shoulder and something to prove. And through 5 weeks, they continue to prove, dare I say, Chris, that Gallatin football is back.
0: It feels that way. I mean, they've certainly looked good to me and been very impressive here throughout the early going. Now, Jacob, there is one thing I'm going to need from you. I'm going to need you to explain Independence to me, because I can't figure them out. 56-14 over Coffee County last week.
1: Well, how much of that is about Coffee County? Not to take anything away from Matthew Horner, and not to take anything away from the Independence offense, but like a game you and I previewed, and maybe this was going to come up in the conversation, but Ravenwood and Franklin. We thought that that had a chance to be competitive, thought that Ravenwood would win, but did you have 21-0 6 minutes into the first quarter in that football game?
0: Well, I watched that entire game for obvious reasons. And, you know, the opening play was a reverse for a touchdown by Ravenwood. And it was like, here we go again. It was, it was just play, you know, it was, first of all, Ravenwood's defense is way underrated. Let me just go ahead and say that right now. For those that don't see, haven't seen that defense, really, really good. And I've seen them in other games. They aren't giving up a ton of points, and they're not going to. They're really good. And I think that's going to keep them in every ball game. But you don't, you know, you get a punt blocked, and basically it's a turn right after that first return or reverse for a touchdown. Then you get a punt blocked that ends up in a touchdown, and it's just over. It's just over. So, I don't know. It's hard for me to say. You know, it was like once you get the here you go again levels with somebody that's dominated somebody else for a period of time, those things snowball. So it's hard for me to know, A, what Franklin is or isn't, but I know what Ravenwood is, and that's good. That's a good football team. And if they play with the kind of swagger they played with last week, they're gonna win this region going away. Independence, you know, they play a team that plays Franklin good the week before. When Franklin's playing with a lot of confidence, Franklin wins that game, and then they go out and blow them out. And the week before that, a team that Franklin blew out, Independence didn't. So it's like this whole region, quite frankly, outside of, and even including Ravenwood to some degree, in my opinion, is all over the place. But it feels like Ravenwood and Brentwood are getting their footing, and everybody else is just kind of jockeying to get in the playoffs.
1: And I think it's a really fun conversation because, like I said in our open, whether you're talking about Brentwood or Ravenwood at the top, or it's somebody else who pulls a huge shock, 1, 2, 3, 4, there's some depth here. And I mean, I'll agree with you that the Ravenwood, number one, they're getting better. They were very young, graduated so many very important football players to that roster. So they're getting better. But I don't know that they are separating themselves in this, you know, Herculean fashion, which means that 1, 2, 3, 4, and then into the playoffs, it's going to be a very fun region to talk about plus the teams that they kind of intermix with. Like, it's just going to be a fun half of bracket.
0: No, I agree. It's going to be, and that, we'll talk more about that in segment, our last segment of the day, as we talk about some of the things that are open, that are out there. And there's just, I mean, there's a lot going on. It really is, to your point. All right, Jacob, we need to take a break and come back. We'll talk more of these games from last week. We'll talk some of the games from this week coming up, and break down exactly what we think may or may not happen. 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
5: Whoa! 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
0: 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There's no need to consult the playbook. The winning play is to always designate a sober driver. Fans, don't let fans drive drunk. Chris Eakes alongside Jacob Underwood talking Middle Tennessee High School football from both last week and some games coming up this week. Jacob, going back to last week, we thought it'd be a good game, and it certainly was, and I don't think there's any surprise. Springfield and East Nashville played 27-26 Springfield. Springfield remains unbeaten, 5-0 on the season.
1: Heartbreaking, you know, when you think about East Nashville. We'll talk about the loser first before you talk about the winner, because it's the schedule. We've talked about that a few different times, just like how tough the schedule is for East Nashville. But this is a game where they had their opportunity to win. And there's a very late touchdown pass to Jermaine Cobbins, the five-star for Springfield, the, you know, just one of the best players in the country in that junior class. So I guess I'd make it the class of 2028. 33 seconds left, long touchdown pass to him, or East Nashville was going to win this football game. And, you know, we talked about Springfield and how deep they are. Because they've got five legitimate, very good playmakers. Quarterback's a three-year starter. You know, quarterback them through eight playoff games over the last couple of years. Has so much experience. And yet East Nashville goes toe-to-toe with a very good Springfield football team, just like they did with Antioch. They come up short in that one. They come up short in this one. But so much credit to them, so much credit for the schedule. And I heard Dustin Wilson, head coach at Springfield, talking after the game, and he referred to this as just a bunch of dudes everywhere. Could not have been more complimentary of how good East Nashville is across the board. And coming from him and coming from the way that they play and the way that they're coached, that's a major compliment. So for a 2A program, Chris, in East Nashville, you know, just could not be more impressed, even though you lose this football game, but the way that they played. And then for Springfield, like I said, with Jermaine Cobbins, I just think this has a chance to be a very special season for them. He is a dynastic football player. Just the way that he makes plays, special teams, offense, defense. He is a five-star for a reason.
0: NBA maybe gets their biggest win of the year, certainly maybe their most impressive. 34-7 over Catholic, Jacob. And I bring this game up for the reason, even though it's an out-of-area game, they've got another one this week against Baylor, who's obviously 5-0. NBA is now 5-0. And, you know, that's just super impressive. I mean, it's a good Catholic team. And maybe they keep us somewhat competitive with Baylor this week. I don't know, but certainly worth the discussion.
1: It's going to be interesting to see, you know, what would you define as competitive between those two teams?
0: Two touchdowns.
1: Oof. You know, that would put that on the level of the Baylor Brentwood Academy game. And I would say if MBA is able to pull that off, that would be a major accomplishment. What they've done so far this season, you just kind of, it felt casual in how you mentioned the 34-7 victory over Knoxville Catholic, but a lot like Lipscomb, right? Like that is a really good opponent that you're playing. And athletically, you would think that Catholic was the better football team, but it didn't feel that way in watching how this one unfolded. MBA played what really felt like 5 years ago, MBA, at the height of Marcel Reed and at the height of Marty Uverard. Great execution. Charlie Verner, who was forced into action as the quarterback as a true freshman after injury a couple of years ago, he's matured now as a junior. And you see in the way that he leads this football team, had over 100 yards rushing, threw for almost 200 yards. And then there's our guy. Remember Henry Perry we talked about a couple of weeks ago?
0: Yeah.
1: All he did this past week was go 4-for-4 on field goals yet again. One of the most efficient kickers in the state, also plays defensive back. So it's an NBA team that's having a dream season. And I'd say if they kept it within 14 against Baylor, even in a loss, that would be kind of continuing that dream season.
0: All right. It's time to get down to the brass tacks here, Jacob. A couple of pretty good teams going after it. Franklin Road Academy goes down to Franklin to play BGA. Both teams, Franklin Road's 4-1, BGA 3-1. Jacob, I think this one here, BGA goes in a massive favor. I don't think there's any question, but I don't just think FRA lays over and plays dead here. It could be a good one before it's all said and done.
1: Yeah, this is going to be such a fascinating football game. 1 year ago, regular season matchup at FRA, I was in attendance, and it was really the first time that the BGA offense had run into any issues in terms of, you know, being able to just dominate opponents. They were scoring at will, and then FRA with Amari Sanders, the Vanderbilt commitment, senior four-star safety, wide receiver, they were able to put him back in coverage, and it limited BGA and what they could get done. Of course, the state championship game, very different story. BGA had all the answers by then because they'd seen it all on tape. But I'm going to be really interested. You know, 2 weeks ago, BGA got blown out by a team out of Georgia that is considerably better than them, more athletic. 8 SEC level football players, a University of Tennessee commitment at quarterback. So there's no shame for BGA in being outclassed by one of the best programs from the state of Georgia, but it does show you that there are some flaws. So does FRA have the plan to be able to take away the downfield passing game, to force BGA to throw short and to have to, you know, methodically move the ball down the field? But then the question is, you look at the two BGA wide receivers. You know, one of the best wide receiver duos in the entire country. Can you really, you know, if you don't have the athletes to match up, is there a scheme to be able to get around that? And so you talk yourself into a circle, or at least I talk myself into a circle a little bit there. I'm just fascinated from a matchup perspective how this one plays out. There's a possibility BGA wins by 28 points. There's also a possibility fourth quarter, we're talking about a tie game. FRA has a chance to make a play. I think this could literally go in either of those two directions. So I'm just fascinated to see how this matchup plays out.
0: The Warriors of Riverdale are 4-1 on the year, and now they're going to the Lions of Columbia. 5-0, Jacob, for Columbia after last week's win. And this one's very interesting between these two squads.
1: Yeah, so Riverdale, most of those Rutherford County teams played on Thursday night this past week. So they get a little extra opportunity to scout. They get a little extra opportunity for rest. And we talked about Columbia maybe 2 weeks ago, but it's a Columbia offense that just keeps putting up points. Their quarterback this past week, Devin Booker, he had over 200 yards of offense, accounted for 5 touchdowns. And that's kind of like his stat line. It's felt like for each of the last 3 weeks now, just in how explosive
8: that Columbia offense has been, but this is a step up in competition from everybody else that they have played so far. And it's a Riverdale team that's been getting better each week. I think the way that they responded to that loss to Catholic, it would have been so easy for the hecklers like myself to have gotten into their ears, but it didn't happen. Their offense keeps taking steps forward. They have so many athletes with Odor and with Johnson and with Hampton at quarterback. I think this tough matchup for Columbia, they're going to need a Herculean effort on their passing game and just kind of managing the clock, not letting Riverdale put up those explosive plays if they're going to have an opportunity in this one.
0: This is one I haven't talked a lot about this year, and that's Hillsboro. 4-1 on the season. The only loss is to East Nashville by 12 back in week three. And this week they've got Lebanon, who's also 4-1 on the year. Listen to this last five for Hillsboro. Lebanon, Nolensville, who's undefeated. James Lawson, I think, has one loss. Page. And then they end up the year with Centennial. The next four ball games are just brutal, ridiculous for Hillsboro. But it's a good Lebanon squad, and Hillsboro will have their hands full on Friday.
8: Really interesting coaching matchup in this one, Chris. On our sister station, 102.5 The Game, I heard Hillsboro's head coach, Jamal Stewart, after their win this past week. He was previewing this one, and him and the head coach at Lebanon, Chuck Gentry, they have been part of some all-star games together, coaching a couple different times now. And so they've spent the week at practice kind of talking philosophy, talking systems, talking installations, because those all-star games, you just have a couple days with the players and you're pulling two or three kids from so many different high schools. So these are two head coaches that built a friendship, built a connection, and now they have an opportunity to compete against one another. So it's going to be interesting. You know, what Coach Stewart was talking about is, from a matchup perspective, there's probably not a lot of surprises that we're going to be able to pull on each other. So it's just going to come down to the players and to the execution and to the talent. But I'll be really interested to see how this one plays out. And I know that each of the two head coaches are really excited about it.
0: He is Jacob Underwood. I'm Chris Eakes, obviously talking high school football across the state of Tennessee. We've got more to come. Make sure you stay with us. 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
0: 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Winning plays to always designate a sober driver. Fans, don't let fans drive drunk. Time to head on down to Memphis and talk with our good friend John Varlis of the Daily Memphian. And let's start off with Houston and Bartlett. A whale of a ball game. I got to see some of it. 38-35 and really a big region win there for Houston.
13: And it's interesting the way Coach Thomas phrased it to us, Houston's coach James Thomas, after the game. He told us essentially he felt like his team had six scrimmages, the two actual scrimmages his team had in the preseason, and then four non-region games to start the year. So, I mean, you know, they were kind of looking at it as their season for real started against Bartlett in region play, and they came out and got a good victory. Very impressed with them, very impressed with Kanan Day. He's just, Chris, getting better and better. Kind of had a little Kelvin Perkins look to him last Friday with some of the runs he was able to break off. But he passed for, 180 plus yards. He ran for 164, accounted for four touchdowns. He was outstanding. And I came away very impressed with Bartlett as well, in particular their two junior wide receivers, Pierce Washington, who's got offers from a lot of the major colleges, and Christopher Washington on the other side. Those guys each had two touchdown receptions. They were able to kind of exploit the weakness that Houston has, which is the secondary. And it was one of those games where nobody really stopped the other one, but Houston just made a few more plays and they got a big victory.
0: John, not really fair to say that going into last week, Lausanne was a winless team. They only played two games, but impressively handled Germantown 42-13. And it's a Lausanne team now that heads off and it's going to be facing a Westview squad this week and a game that I know a lot of folks are interested. If you look at what Mace was able to do with Westview, for example, can Lausanne do that same kind of thing? We'll see. But big win for them, the first win of the year, and did it convincingly against Germantown.
13: Lausanne, Chris, is going to be very, very tough to beat, against their peers in that classification. And it's surprising, too. Looking at the stats, they don't have the kid they expected to, playing quarterback Thomas Effner, but yet they're still the number one offensive team in our area in terms of yards per game, 421 yards per game, and that was before the game against Germantown where they really moved it up and down the field. So I like this team. Lawrence Britt is really settling in at the quarterback position. The offensive line they have is young. It's four sophomores and a junior, but they're huge, especially the two tackles, Rohan Laster and I'm blanking on the other kid, Aiden Hardy, the other tackle. Those guys are huge. Two really good running backs with Keon Cooper and Junior Huntsman. They're not 4.5, 4.4 guys. They're bowling ball guys, and they're going to wear you down. As long as that line keeps progressing and growing and kind of figuring things out on the fly like they're doing, I really like their chances again, especially against the teams in their classification.
0: And this week, Westview brings a whole another challenge, and they're playing a quarter and a half, it feels like, with the starters right now. That Mace was able to hang with them to some degree, better than anybody else has, at least. This Lausanne team, no offense to Mace, this Lausanne team's better. And I'm intrigued to see if they can give them a game this week.
13: I am too. I think like we just said with Houston, one of the weakness areas that Lausanne is trying to improve is the secondary, and Graham Simpson and those guys at Martin Westview, they should be able to move the ball against Lausanne, but conversely, I think Lausanne's best defense is going to be a good offense. If they can, get that run game going, like I said, with Huntsman and Cooper and, Lawrence Britt as well, obviously him making some plays in the ground game. If they can, put together some time-consuming drives, keep that offense off the field, I think that's their best recipe for success.
0: No surprise here. Mumford, Memphis Central feel like they're on a collision course, and that's at the end of the year. Nice win for Mumford last week. They beat Haywood, and you know, it's a Haywood team that's kind of, to me, been up and down a little bit, but 38-14 and really impressive get out of there with a win type of game for Mumford.
13: Yeah, I'm super impressed with those guys too, Chris. They, you know, first two games, Memphis Business Academy and Millington, you know, those weren't the toughest opponents. And they, you know, they took care of business, and the score indicated that, you know, the disparity between those teams. But, you know, last 2 weeks, they've beaten a very good team out of Kentucky in Woodford County. And then last week they beat a pretty solid Haywood team. So they've got that ground game going with Tae Starks and of the fleet of running backs they have. You know, they run that single wing to perfection. And it's going to be a super interesting game with them, with Whitehaven heading out to Mumford this week. The game last year went into overtime. Mumford actually won the game at Whitehaven. You know, and that offense they have, Chris, is just so hard to prepare for and so hard to scheme against. And they run it so well. They're just so very, very good in what they do. And I think, you know, honestly, I think Mumford is a much better team than they were last year. I think Whitehaven is too. And I think that's going to make for a really good game.
0: Well, I'm glad you went there, because that's what I was going to ask about next. And I'm with you. I'm very excited about that one. Another one I'm super, super excited about. Stoked would maybe be a word that the youngsters use these days. Southwind and Briarcrest combined 10-0, two of the best teams, if not the two best teams in the area. It feels like, to me, at least, outsider looking in. And, I don't know. I don't know if they've got anything at the sports book, you know, down at the gambling place, but this one here is going to be it feels like should be a barn burner this week.
13: Well, I'm certainly not advocating this, but there will be wagers placed on this game. You can trust me on that. Both of these teams have their supporters. They're number one and two in our area in the Daily Memphian Daily Dozen. Southwind was preseason number one, and they haven't lost, so I haven't dropped them. And Briarcrest is number two. And yeah, I mean, this game, Chris, you know, it's an unofficial city championship. You've got two just terrific squads, absolutely loaded squads. You know, I think Briarcrest has played the tougher schedule, and I think they have the most impressive victory today, you know, the way they handled Innsworth earlier in the season. But, you know, Southwind beat Lausanne. They've beaten Houston. You know, they've played a representative schedule as well. I'm wondering though, Chris, and you tell me what you think. Southwind didn't play last week. They were scheduled to play Holly Springs, and you know, Holly Springs called them and said, "Hey, you know, we got some stuff going on here with injuries, and you know, we've short of bodies, and we're just not, you know, we're not going to play." So they forfeited. Obviously, I think the fact that Southwind won that game by 53 points last year probably played into that.
0: Yeah.
13: But I mean, what do you think? If you're Southwind, would you have rather played last week and maybe worked out some things? Because, you know, I mean, it's as good as they are, there's still some things they're working on and trying to figure out. So I just wonder if, you know, Briarcrest, by having played last week and doing well again against, Father Ryan and kind of keeping the momentum rolling, I wonder if that doesn't give them a little bit of an advantage this week.
0: Well, it could. I, if it were week two, that'd be more of a thing, you know, but being midway through the year, I mean, this is the time of year you always have a week off too, right? It was as we get through it. I don't know, John. Again, outside looking in, I felt like Briarcrest has been the better team, you know, this year. And so maybe I'm wrong about that. You know, I've watched both of them play, and of course I have to do it online because I'm 3 hours away, but this one's got all sorts of intrigue to me. And you could tell me either one of these teams won and I'd believe it. And again, you know, probably not available at the casinos, but behind the casino, there's as you said, some folks definitely taking a look at this one, because it could go either way. At least I think so.
13: Well, and I'm running around down here in our area singing Briarcrest praises to anybody who will listen. I think they're the most complete team in our area, because because they have they have special teams. You know, we're in a lot of teams in our area don't do special teams that well, but they have a kicker, Garrett Dane, who's very reliable on extra points and field goals. And he puts the kickoffs out of the end zone to where you have to drive 80 yards on virtually every possession. And that's a huge advantage they have. So all three phases of the game, they're just really complete and well coached and just really no weaknesses. And, so I'm extremely high on them, but Southwind has won now 21 consecutive regular season yep. games, and they've done that for a reason. So I like you, I'm stoked. Thankfully, Briarcrest is near my house, and there's ample parking, and I'm excited to be there. So it's gonna be a good one for sure. But yeah, if you don't think there's gonna be some sizable wagers on this one, you're kidding yourself.
0: Yeah, look, I'm from the South, and we have a term, pretty darn. And both of these teams are pretty darn good. And I can't wait to watch that one. We'll try to watch some of that online this upcoming week. Real quick before we get out of here, I guess my question, and maybe this is to you directly, but also a little bit rhetorical, is how good is Collierville?
13: Collierville is very good, Chris. I mean, they're super talented. I mean, they've got, several college commits. It's interesting, their quarterback, Braden Santibanez, who is committed to Iowa, is currently injured. So they had a freshman started the Arlington game last night, Dominic Racone, who's actually Coach Joe Racone's son. He's a freshman. He's in the ninth grade, very touted middle school quarterback for what that's worth. And he came in there and threw five touchdowns in his first start. So, obviously you want to get Braden back in there. And I think, it's not a season ending situation. So I think he will be back at some point here before too long.
0: John, folks want to find out more at the Daily Memphian. How would they do so?
13: Just check us out at dailymemphian.com. Grizzlies training camp will be starting up pretty soon. And we're all over that. We're all over Charles Huff and the Memphis Tigers off to a 3-1 start after the best, most thorough and most heartfelt high school coverage you can find anywhere in town. And I'll just give myself a little pat on the back for that. We work hard. And
0: I'm going to take a quick break. Come back with more. 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
14: Here is our weather in Middle Tennessee. Tonight, a 30% chance of showers and thunderstorms, mainly before 10. Mostly cloudy, low around 70. North wind around 5 miles per hour, becoming calm. Tuesday, a 20% chance of showers and thunderstorms after 3. Mostly sunny, high near 88. North wind 5 to 10 miles per hour. Tuesday night, partly cloudy, low around 66. Wednesday, partly sunny, high near 84. 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
0: And welcome back into our final segment of Tennessee Prep Week. We're talking about the Tennessee Highway Safety Office. There's no need to consult the playbook for any place to always designate a sober driver. Fans, don't let fans drive drunk. Chris Eakes alongside Jacob Underwood. And appreciate all of you sticking with us this week and getting towards the end here. And we mentioned in the first segment we were going to talk a little bit about this. And Jacob has proposed a very interesting topic. Is Division One more open across more classes than it's been in recent years? Jacob, have I given that its fair due? And if not, maybe explain it better than I did.
8: There is a possibility. Like if we start in Class 6A, with Smyrna's victory over Rockdale, if they take care of business when they play Blackman, they take care of business in the rest of their regular season region schedule aside from Riverdale, there's actually a possibility that Riverdale wins the region, Oakland is the 3 seed, and Smyrna is the 2 seed. That possibility exists, which to me kind of speaks to the level of openness that is inside of 6A, because then, Chris, what that would result in is Riverdale and Oakland possibly, depending on these new playoff formats, but possibly meeting in the second or third round, which I don't think anybody would have had on their card when this regular season started. So 6A just across the board, I think is going to be open, is going to be exciting. It's going to be different. And as we go through these other classifications, we're also going to have a similar conversation like, between the new playoff format and the level of parity that we're seeing in these classifications now, it's going to be more wide open and more unpredictable than it's been in quite a long time.
0: Marable's the wild card on the East for me. And I think on the West, can Ravenwood's defense continue to carry them till their offense is where that they think it can get to? And you've got teams like Southwind, Whitehaven, Collierville, that are all good. Houston's good. I think there's just a lot. There's a lot there to be seen in 6A, and I do consider it way more open maybe than we've seen in recent years. And Jacob, you go down to 5A, and it's Sevier County and it's Page. I don't feel like either one of them are as good as they have been. We'll find out more about Sevier County against Greenville this week. But, you look down that list at some of these other teams that could get away with winning. And I think it's there. I think, Mumford's really good. Nolensville is really good. Howell and Knox Central may be the best two that I haven't even talked about yet. And I don't know, but I do think 5A is open again for the first time in a little bit.
8: Well, from an offensive standpoint, I think that Columbia has a chance on their side of the bracket to win several rounds in the playoffs. From a defensive standpoint, I think Nolensville and Beach have a chance to win several playoff rounds. You mentioned Mumford. I think that Mumford is still very upset over a couple of fumbles that they had last year in the quarterfinals. A true opportunity for them to advance to the semifinals was fumbled away last year. Look at how many different teams we just listed off as possibilities in 5A to win a lot of playoff games. And also, with the exception of Sevier County and Powell, those are all on the western side. So regardless, again, of how it shakes out, we're talking 4, 5, 6 teams that are kind of in the conversation, because I think I'm going to agree with you. Page has shown that they are not separated from the pack this season, which makes that side of 5A very open.
0: I think in 4A, we all agree that Alcoa is the favorite. But you've got teams like Greenville out there. I honestly think, there's 10 deep who can make it to a state championship in 4A if Alcoa has a bad night. Now, Alcoa's going to have a bad night. Don't get me wrong. But you look on that other side with Pearl Cone and Lexington, and maybe Greenville is the team to give Alcoa a bad night. Springfield, Crockett County, White County, Macon County, Elizabethan, who's playing much better. You go all the way down to, Northside. Who knows what Anderson County? I mean, on and on and on. There's a lot of depth there in 4A, even though Alcoa is the prohibitive favorite, in my opinion.
8: We got

0: across the board, and that's a refreshing and an exciting development.
1: In 3A, it's just kind of Westview and everybody else. I mean, that is the one class where I go, okay, I would be stunned if anybody ended up beating them. Then I think if you go down to the next class, East Nashville and 2A, Huntington to me is the number one team. East Roberts has had a great year. Marion County, Adamsville's been great. Gordonsville, they've had a solid year. There's a lot of good teams in 2A. And then in 1A, it kind of comes down to really, in my opinion, a couple of three teams. And I think South Pitt is one, McKenzie's one. Let's see where Greenback and Coalfield end up. But McKenzie and South Pitt feel like they're on a collision path again. However, we have reached the end of the show and we need to go ahead and get out of here. I'd like to thank everybody for listening this week, all of our stations for having us. Obviously all of our sports writers and other journalists that join us each week for Jacob Underwood. We'll be back same time next week, same channel. Make sure you check us out. You can also check us out online as well. And you can find us on our social media. And we started putting out podcasts there at Chris Eakes, EAKES. You'll find out all of those as we can let those out. So make sure you follow us there as well. Thank you again. We'll see you again next week for Tennessee Prep Weekly, brought to you by the Tennessee Highway Safety Office here on our statewide radio network.
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